We have been commissioned to go forth. The fruit of the righteous is a tree of life, and he that winneth souls is wise. Proverbs chapter 11, verse 30. Jesus looked upon the world in its fallen state with infinite pity. He took humanity upon himself that he might touch and elevate humanity. He came to seek and to save that which was lost. He reached to the very depths of human misery and woe to take man as he found him, a being tainted with corruption, degraded with vice, depraved by sin, and united with Satan in apostasy, and elevate him to a seat upon his throne. But it was written of him that he shall not fail nor be discouraged, and he went forth in the path of self-denial and self-sacrifice, giving us an example that we should follow in his steps. We should work as did Jesus, departing from our own pleasure, turning away from Satan's bribes, despising ease and abhorring selfishness, that we may seek and save that which is lost, bringing souls from darkness into light, into the sunshine of God's love. We have been commissioned to go forth and preach the gospel to every creature. We are to bring to the lost the tidings that Christ can forgive sin, can renew the nature, can clothe the soul in the garments of his righteousness, bring the sinner to his right mind, and teach him and fit him up to be a laborer together with God. The converted soul lives in Christ. His darkness passes away, and a new and heavenly light shines into his soul. He that winneth souls is wise, and they that be wise shall shine as the brightness of the firmament, and they that turn many to righteousness as the stars forever and ever. What is done through the cooperation of men with God is a work that shall never perish, but endure through the eternal ages. He that makes God his wisdom, that grows up into the full stature of a man in Christ Jesus, will stand before kings, before the so-called great men of the world, and show forth the praises of him who hath called him out of darkness into his marvelous light. Science and literature cannot bring into the darkened mind of men the light which the glorious gospel of the Son of God can bring. The Son of God alone can do the great work of illuminating the soul. No wonder Paul exclaims, "For I am not ashamed of the gospel of Christ, for it is the power of God unto salvation to everyone that believeth." The gospel of Christ becomes personality in those who believe and makes them living epistles, known and read of all men. In this way, the leaven of godliness passes into the multitude. The heavenly intelligences are able to discern the true elements of greatness in character, for only goodness is esteemed as efficiency with God. Without me, Christ says, ye can do nothing. Our faith, our example, must be held more sacred than they have been held in the past. The Word of God must be studied as never before, for it is the precious offering that we must present to men in order that they may learn the way of peace and obtain that life which measures with the life of God. Human wisdom, so highly exalted among men, sinks into insignificance before that wisdom which points out the way cast up for the ransomed of the Lord to walk in. The Bible alone affords the means of distinguishing the path of life from the broad road that leads to perdition and death. This passage was taken from the Review and Herald, December 15th,

0: 1891. Our Daily Bread, September 13th.
1: I encourage you to be ye doers of the word and not hearers only. 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

0: I grew up in a Christian home, but eventually we stopped attending church. As soon as I could drive, it was maybe my sophomore year in high school, I get my, you know, my provisional license, and as soon as I'm out there, I go back to church. And it was here at church that I had met a sweet girl across the pew on the other end. And so we talked with each other and went out. Eventually, I go on to college. It's maybe three quarters of the way through my first semester that I find out that as a result of the life of sin that I was living back home, that I was going to be a dad. So I pack up my stuff and I go back home to Albuquerque, New Mexico. I started attending church again. My girlfriend, her name is Audrey. We ended up getting married and we ended up getting baptized. Even though I had gotten married, even though I had gotten baptized, I was still watching all the worldly television. I was listening to the worldly music. I was still very selfish in the way that I was living my life. All that I was doing, I was putting energy and time into figuring out how to get rich quick and how to make enough money to buy the things that we had wanted. And a life of ease is really what we were after. But it always seemed to be just beyond our reach. It takes a few years of God allowing the world to beat me down before I was finally willing to listen to what He had to say to me. And the thought came to me, you know what? I'm tired of trying my own way. I want to try things Your way, Lord. It was after the point that I had fully surrendered and I decided that I was going to seek everything that I could to fill myself with God and with His knowledge that I found, you know, a lot of Doug Batchelor, and I found a lot of amazing facts, sermons online. One sermon after another from Amazing Facts on your YouTube channel, I was watching over and over and over again. Then at home, I was reading the Amazing Facts study guides. I was just taking it in. There was just so much information about so many different things that were relevant in my life at the time. For me, this was the first time that I really felt the call of God upon my heart. I knew that the same way that I was finding joy and happiness and peace in my life from learning these things, I wanted to be a part of sharing that with someone else. Eventually, God opened door after door for my family and I to attend AFCO. AFCO really helped to broaden my own spiritual walk with Christ. All of the amazing speakers that were invited really helped to provide me with greater spiritual context when it came to growing personally in my personal relationship with Christ and also in ministering to those around me. At the end of my AFCO experience, by God's grace, an opportunity was opened up for me to join the Amazing Facts family as an evangelist. And now, my family and I are able to travel the world, spreading the good news of the gospel and what God has done in our lives personally. My testimony isn't necessarily one where I was lost in drugs or lost in alcohol or crime and violence, but the way that God saved me out of my life of sin was no less of a miracle, and it's just been a most wonderful and an amazing journey.
1: My name is Elijah, changing my life.

And when the final day has come, when fears are past and tears are dried, when we are gathered glad and grateful millions strong to praise the Lord who died for us, will there be some unknowing soul so self-absorbed that he might say, "So where's the credit for my deeds?" Absurd, you say. And right you are. For we are either saved by grace, or we are never saved at all. The good that love urged us do, the kindness shared from happy hearts, will seem as insignificant as grains of sand beside that sea that looks like glass. Our finest words will trail off to murmured hallelujahs. Our anthems will boast one refrain, "Worthy, worthy is the Lamb that was slain." Our sweat and strain deserves no mention, for Jesus poured out himself to death and was numbered with the transgressors, yet he bore the sin of many and made intercession for the transgressors. The heart that's filled with gratitude keeps no account of pains endured or good deeds done. Indeed, I count everything as loss because of the surpassing worth of knowing Christ Jesus, my Lord. It's just a privilege to walk with him, to learn how grace was tailored to our need, to share the vast, abundant joy of breathing deep and feeling free. So pray for daily self-forgetfulness and stay in grace.

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1: The Bible says in the book of Revelation, chapter 5, verse 12, that someday all God's people in heaven will sing this song. Worthy is the Lamb that was slain to receive power and riches and wisdom and strength and honor and glory and blessing. In this life, people have their heroes. Sometimes kids have cartoon heroes like Superman or Batman. And then people have real life heroes, TV personalities like Oprah or Michael Jordan, the great basketball player. And I don't want to discount the accomplishments of human beings, but really, in the big picture, in the light of eternity, our hero really should be Jesus Christ. Jesus Christ came down from heaven 2,000 years ago. He was born in Bethlehem. He lived a holy life. He battled the devil at every step of the way. He conquered every sin that Satan tempted him with. In Gethsemane, he took your sins and my sins into his mind and into his heart. And on the cross, he died for every sin that we've ever committed. And then he rose from the dead. He went to heaven. And someday soon, he's going to come back and take those that love him, those who have made him their hero. He's going to take them to heaven. And we will join that happy group that sing this song in Revelation 5, verse 12. Worthy is the Lamb who was slain to receive power and riches and wisdom and strength and honor and glory and blessing. Honestly, Jesus Christ is my hero. And I hope that he's your hero right now. You have just heard his voice today.
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1: Our Daily Bread, September 13th. We have been commissioned to go forth.

0: himself that he might touch and elevate humanity. He came to seek and to save that which was lost. He reached to the very depths of human misery and woe to take man as he found him, a being tainted with corruption, degraded with vice, depraved by sin, and united with Satan in apostasy, and elevate him to a seat upon his throne. But it was written of him that he shall not fail nor be discouraged, and he went forth in the path of self-denial and self-sacrifice, giving us an example that we should follow in his steps. We should work as did Jesus, departing from our own pleasure, turning away from Satan's bribes, despising ease and abhorring selfishness, that we may seek and save that which is lost, bringing souls from darkness into light, into the sunshine of God's love. We have been commissioned to go forth and preach the gospel to every creature. We are to bring to the lost the tidings that Christ can forgive sin, can renew the nature, can clothe the soul in the garments of his righteousness, bring the sinner to his right mind, and teach him and fit him up to be a laborer together with God. The converted soul lives in Christ. His darkness passes away, and a new and heavenly light shines into his soul. He that winneth souls is wise, and they that be wise shall shine as the brightness of the firmament, and they that turn many to righteousness as the stars forever and ever. What is done through the cooperation of men with God is a work that shall never perish, but endure through the eternal ages. He that makes God his wisdom, that grows up into the full stature of a man in Christ Jesus, will stand before kings, before the so-called great men of the world, and show forth the praises of him who hath called him out of darkness into his marvelous light. Science and literature cannot bring into the darkened mind of men the light which the glorious gospel of the Son of God can bring. The Son of God alone can do the great work of illuminating the soul. No wonder Paul exclaims, "For I am not ashamed of the gospel of Christ, for it is the power of God unto salvation to everyone that believeth." The gospel of Christ becomes personality in those who believe and makes them living epistles, known and read of all men. In this way, the leaven of godliness passes into the multitude. The heavenly intelligences are able to discern the true elements of greatness in character, for only goodness is esteemed as efficiency with God. Without me, Christ says, ye can do nothing. Our faith, our example, must be held more sacred than they have been held in the past. The Word of God must be studied as never before, for it is the precious offering that we must present to men in order that they may learn the way of peace and obtain that life which measures with the life of God. Human wisdom, so highly exalted among men, sinks into insignificance before that wisdom which points out the way cast up for the ransomed of the Lord to walk in. The Bible alone affords the means of distinguishing the path of life from the broad road that leads to perdition and death. This passage was taken from the Review and Herald, December 15, 1891. Our Daily Bread, September 13th.
1: I encourage you to be ye doers of the word and not hearers only. Thank you for listening, and be sure to join us tomorrow for your daily devotional reading.

0: at the party, cool.
1: I went to academy, the academy at Auburn. I believed in God and stuff, but I don't know if anything actually became real in my life when I was younger. I heard the stories, you know, of Jonah and all the famous ones in the Bible there. I didn't deny that there was a God, but I just thought, I'm not good enough for God. You know, I've prayed and asked Him to be good before and straighten me out, but it just never happened. I got addicted to alcohol and pain pills. And I liked drinking, and it was fun at first. I had a surgery on my neck. They fused a couple vertebrae together. They gave me a big bottle of these Vicodin, and I noticed they just made me feel wonderful. So I started eating those. I found this girl finally, and she would call me, and we had a good thing going. It's kind of hard to get hooked up with pills, you know, but she did a good job. About a week later, she OD'd, and she died. And I thought, wow. I thought it was pretty much my turn, but I prayed to God and said, God, help me. And I haven't prayed to God for 30 years. So I told my sisters, and maybe a week later, both my sisters and my brother, they packed me in the car. Anyway, they ended up taking me to a treatment facility. I was at treatment center for about a week. And on a Friday night, I opened up my suitcase, and there was a book in there my sister had put. It was called The Big Prayer Book. I don't know who wrote it or anything. And along with it, I found a note my mom had written me. It said, Brad, God's big enough to handle anything. You know, just ask Him, He'll help you. So I did. I prayed to God and said, if You're real, show me. And I started reading the Bible. And in doing this, I got up to Isaiah 65, and it says, God chose you. You know, you weren't looking for God, but He chose you. And of all the drugs I've done, of all the exciting things I've done, I would have never thought that that could come from reading the Bible. And it's beyond anything that I've ever done. So, my name is Brad Agnew, and I've reclaimed my faith.

Our stories are distressingly familiar. We start each week or each new day with adamant intention. I will lose weight. I won't lose patience with the kids. I'll treat my colleagues kindly. I won't waste hours surfing on the web. And only hours or days later, we note the uptick on the scale. The strangely quiet children who endured our angry words, the whispering around the water cooler, the useless rantings of 100 posts that only fenced us off from love. Our best intentions are like ropes of sand. Convinced by all those self-improvement books that mastery is within our grasp, we measure all the transient things that never plumb the depths of our true brokenness. There's only one good work worth mentioning. According to the God who made us and redeemed us, this is the work of God, that you believe in him whom he has sent, Jesus said, referring to himself. When we admit our inability to make ourselves leaner, kinder, wiser, and more patient, we open up our lives to him who says, I am making all things new. Our wholeness is the gift of grace. We cannot reach it by ourselves. If virtues ever grace our lives, it will be grace at work in us. Invite grace in and give it room, and it will stay with you.

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1: In John chapter 20, verse 31, the Bible says that these things are written that you might believe that Jesus is the Christ, the Son of God, and that by believing you might have life, which is eternal life, through His name. Earlier this month, I was camping with my little boy, Seth. We were way out in the woods along the Pend'Oreille River at a campground, and there were other people there doing various things, and we were in this little room by ourselves among a series of cabins. And we went to bed one night, and in the morning, it was just me and Seth in the cabin. I got up at about 6 o'clock, and I looked at my little boy sleeping next to me, and I thought, he's not going to wake up. And I snuck out of the cabin, went around a couple corners to a bathroom, used the bathroom, took a shower, and then I came back in, and as I opened the door and looked into the cabin, I was shocked that he was gone. And I thought, oh my, where is my boy? And I started running around the campground calling his name, and I finally looked down a couple buildings, and I saw him. He had gotten up. He didn't see Daddy. He had gotten dressed and was looking around for me, and then he came, and he gave me a big hug, and I was so thankful that he wasn't lost in the woods and that I had found my son. John 20, verse 31 says that through believing that Jesus is the Christ, the Son of God, you can have eternal life through His name. I want to ask you, have you found the Son of God? Have you found Jesus Christ? Have you found eternal life through believing in His name? Jesus loves you, and he's searching for you, just like I searched for my little boy, and I found him. And may God inspire you to find Jesus Christ, the Son of God, and through trusting in Him, to have eternal life through believing in His name.
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That's 92.1 FM, KWJD, live from Onalaska, Washington, because faith meets the airwaves here. And the music, oh yeah, it slaps.

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1: This Day with God, a devotional by Ellen White. 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

0: Watch your words. It is written. It is written again, for it is written. Matthew chapter 4, verses 4 through 10. Some who in times past have been honored of God have become ensnared by the deceptions of the enemy. They have been warned of their danger, but in refusing to hear the warning sent them, they have become more and more deceived until finally they are found fighting against the Lord and against his workers. Those who stand upon the rock of eternal truth will sometimes meet such opposition as will call for very decided action. At such times, let every word be carefully weighed, lest you injure the souls of those you desire to help. Keep your tongue as with a bridle. Remember that God has not given to you the work of judging your brethren. From the Word of God, gather all the comfort and encouragement possible and present this to souls struggling with perplexities and difficulties, but never bring a railing accusation against those who are deceived. In meeting the enemy in the wilderness, Christ's response to his wicked insinuations was, "It is written." When Satan presumed to claim the ownership of the whole world and asked Christ to worship him as God, he who, with a word, might have called to his assistance legions of angels, merely said, "Get thee hence, Satan, for it is written, Thou shalt worship the Lord thy God, and him only shalt thou serve." Matthew chapter 4, verse 10. The intensity of this conflict we but partly understand. It seemed as though the Savior would die on the field of battle, but he withstood the wily foe. His words, so carefully chosen, were as sharp as a two-edged sword. Satan was thoroughly repulsed. He realized that the Prince of Life could not be deceived by any sophistry. We are now upon the field of conflict. Let the Word of God be our study. To as many as believe in him, Christ gives power to become the sons of God. Those who are thus denominated as members of the royal family will live for him who is the propitiation for their sins. As they follow on to know the truth, their feet are planted on the sure foundation. Neither flood nor storm can sweep away their foundation. This Day with God, September 13th.
1: I encourage you to be ye doers of the word and not hearers only. 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
1: Early 1980s, all the baby boomers were turning 21, and the nightclub scenes were exploding, and I started an entertainment lighting company.
2: I was the president, and there were 6 divisions, doing the raves in the 80s and 90s, you know, in some warehouse where you're setting up lighting and fog, and, you know, who knows what's going on in there, and nightclub installations. I loved it, and it was who I was.
1: Bought a new house out of town, and we moved about 2 or 3 times. But we were always going to different churches. We were in a Lutheran church, and then we were in a Methodist church. I think we were in 3 different Baptist churches. My wife was raised Catholic. I was raised Methodist. Currently, I've been out reading all the Hal Lindsey books and watching all the Left Behind movies. And so I really wanted to understand what the book of Revelation was all about, but nothing really ever made sense to me.
2: One day, Pastor Lloyd Logan came knocking, and he had that Net99 flyer.
3: We were preparing for an evangelistic series, and different people were going different directions with handbills to invite people to the meetings.
2: I saw that coming at me, you know, all the colors, and I thought, oh no, this is some kind of cult thing.
3: I said, thank you very much, and I'm not much interested myself, but my husband likes that kind of thing.
2: And Lloyd said, would you give it to him, please? And I said, okay, I will. So I took the pamphlet and I put it on the counter. Gary came home and he walked by it.
1: Ran through the kitchen to quickly eat and take a shower and go back out and work a show.
2: 2-3 days went by like this, and I had moved that brochure from the counter, put it on the dining room table, put it back on the counter, and I actually threw it in the garbage. As I threw it in that garbage can, I could hear him and see his face saying, would you give it to him, please? And I actually took the garbage out. And that night, lying in bed, I kept seeing his face and hearing his voice and thinking, oh boy, I gotta get that brochure out of the garbage. And I took that and I put it right underneath the remote control. Bright colors, he'll see it.
1: I finally sat down in my living room and I picked up the remote and I saw that angel holding out that scroll.
2: Whoa, cool, what is this? And I was in the kitchen cooking and I thought, oh no.
1: And I looked at it and I turned it over and then I saw a little building, a little church building, and it wasn't too far away. It was about 6 houses down and it said Friday night.
2: And I certainly wasn't going. I mean, it wasn't my intention to go.
1: I didn't have any shows going on that night. And so I thought it was a one-night deal. I went, and as I heard about the Millennium Man, I was just blown away. I didn't want it to end. I knew what I was hearing was all from the scriptures, and it wasn't based on Hollywood movies or other books that were written. They said, come again tomorrow night. And I thought, wow, great, 2 nights. So I tried to tell my wife about it, and she still wasn't interested, and then she decided to come.
2: I started to hear the truth, you know, and I started to get fed.
1: Every night after the seminar, they would hand us an Amazing Facts study guide. I couldn't do those fast enough.
2: The business kept us going 7 days a week, and it was night and day.
1: Crews working all around the clock, and so when we finally heard the Sabbath message, you know, so far everything's been true right from the Bible.
2: Church on Saturday, no work. Anyway, it all clicked.
1: Both our heads turned at each other, our jaws dropped open.
2: I said, we can't do that.
1: And the first thing that came out of my mouth was, we have to.
2: I knew that it would be a sacrifice, and I was in fear about it.
1: We didn't know how we were going to do it, but we talked to the pastor about it, and the pastor said, we'll just pray about it, and God will open doors.
2: I didn't want to give up all the connections I'd made, all the networking, all the money, all the investment.
1: We went to the board and asked them if they would consider closing on Saturday, and they agreed to. So we closed the storefront on Saturday, but we were still doing productions, and that kind of bothered us. So a couple months later, God opened a door for my wife. She exited the company. I prayed about it, and God opened the door for me too.
2: Gary, shortly after, was offered a job, being paid more money than he made as an owner of the company.
1: He said, I'll give you $1,000 raise, and you will never work another weekend.
2: And we were able to keep the Sabbath and enjoy the wonderful blessings that God had for us on the Sabbath day.
1: My kids never again had to say, quit talking about work. After the seminar was over, my wife and I and my children were all baptized into the Seventh-day Adventist Church. Even if I gave up everything, I knew that God would have something better.
2: I have much more understanding, and there's much more depth in my Christian walk with the Lord.
1: We started an Amazing Fact Bible School at our church. It allows anybody to understand the scriptures and to understand the end times. Church changed my life dramatically, and I'm very happy and excited to be a part of it.
4: Some wit has cracked that there are just two kinds of people in the world: those you would go walking with, and those with whom you never would. Simple as it seems, it helps us choose companions for the journey. There are so many angry souls, exuding ego, spitting spite, who make an office hallway walk a journey of deep angst and fear. They have no patience for us fools. They scorn forgiving others' sins. They call for justice, not for love. And yes, they always walk alone. But there are others, touched by grace, who breathe the cleaner air of peace. With them, we'd walk around the world, or at least 5 times around the block. They listen better than they speak. They're quick to heal, slow to challenge, offering the safety broken, wounded people crave. And no, they never walk alone. Grace teaches us with whom to walk, remembering that we were once alone, undone, and far from God. But now, you are no longer strangers and aliens, but you are citizens with the saints and also members of the household of God. We were meant to walk with others. Choose the ones who bring you joy. And stay in grace.

passage of the eighth psalm, psalm number 8, which reads as follows. O Lord, our Lord, how excellent is thy name in all the earth, who has set thy glory above the heavens.

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1: Some time ago, I lost some money. I think it was about $100. I think it was 20s. And I looked everywhere. I looked in my car. I looked in my house. I looked in my closet, inside my pants pockets. I looked inside my desk. And I started to panic. I mean, $100 is $100. So I asked my wife, honey, have you seen this money lying around anywhere? And she looked at me closely, and then she reached into my pocket right in the front of my shirt, and she pulled out the $100. And I was pretty embarrassed, as you can imagine. But at least I found my money, or she found my money. And afterwards, I thought about that, and I thought, you know, that money was right about as in front of my face as it could be, and I missed it. And I think about what Jesus said in John chapter 17, verse 17. He said, your word is the truth. God's word is the truth. And it's right in front of our faces. I mean, we all have access to Bibles. We can pick up this Bible and we can read it. And when we do, we are reading God's truth. We don't want to neglect God's word, although it's sitting right in front of us. This book will lead us to eternal life. It'll lead us to heaven. It'll lead us to eternal salvation. And it will bring us happiness and peace and joy forever. And so I encourage you, don't do what I did with my money. You've got a Bible, read it every day, look at it, it's right in front of your face, and may it lead you to eternal life. God's Word is the truth.
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0: We were living in Phoenix at the time, a big metropolitan area, and you started watching the Millennium series.
1: Yeah.
0: And so then we would pick a topic for the week, and then we would do a Bible study together. And so we just experienced that kind of
1: revival
0: and reformation. And so we were changing lifestyle habits, and we got pregnant with Nico in 2011.
1: And we're like, you know, we just can't get past that the principal is saying that we should come to Canada.
0: About a month after we had been here, a little bump popped up on Nico's, right in here, his cheek. So I take him to the family doctor, and the family doctor's like, oh, it's probably just a cyst. So on December 21st, we went in thinking it would just be a day surgery. We would plan to leave by like noon and be on our way. The plastic surgeon came out after the surgery and told us that it was not a cyst. It became very clear once they went in there that it was a cancerous tumor.
1: With a very
0: poor prognosis.
1: Yeah.
0: It was very scary. So a lot of this year has been chemo treatments, which will leave him not feeling well, or his immune system gets wiped out. So then we have to do a lot of church at home. So so amazing adventures, right? We watched a lot of that for home church, and that's been really, really interesting and fun for him and his brother and us as a family to watch. Mm-hmm. And we're so thankful for stuff like that to be, so that we can still have a Sabbath experience even though we have to be home. So it's been good for our hearts to see him really connect with Pastor Doug.
1: Pastor Doug's amazing adventures really resonate with him because he mixes the stories with the Bible and the amazing facts about history. And Nico really likes history, and so we ran into some people who mentioned that that Pastor Doug would be here to preach, and Nico got excited.
2: Like immediately, I was like, okay, yeah, I want to go.
1: Depending on how his blood counts are, it affects if he gets chemo certain times, and so you never know in the future what days align up with what. And it turned out that this week was going to be a 5-day chemo, which we were bummed about because that means most likely won't feel up to coming. So, you know, we'll just watch it from home. Easy enough to do.
2: I had chemo and I felt sick, but I still wanted to come.
1: He said he wanted to go. And so I'm a little concerned because you never know when, you know, how he'd feel. And he does throw up on occasion. So that night he's like, I want to sit up front. And, you know, I think I'm feeling good enough.
2: I was really excited that I could actually see him. It would be a good feeling and something I wouldn't forget for the rest of my life if I did.
3: We are the Corsies, and thank you for changing our lives.

when dreams of bright success have stumbled on the hard edge of reality, when every scheme for fame or followers has left the needle where it was, when all the crowd who live for now have gone on dancing down the boulevard, just then we learn the value of the love that won't let go. It's Father in the driveway saying softly as we pack, "You can come home again." A colleague asks us on the elevator ride, "Are you okay? When would you like to talk?" A high school friend calls from a time zone far away to say, "I pray for you each day. What do you need just now?" We learn the ceaseless grace of God from people still receiving grace. Their patience, their persistence, through the twists of all our wandering, give substance to the truth we read in Scripture. The steadfast love of the Lord never ceases. His mercies never come to an end. From heart to heart and hand to hand, we practice love that rescues us. And one day soon, we will be saying to some other soul, "What do you need just now? When would you like to talk? You can come home again." The grace we share is grace we've learned. The kindness never stops with us. So stay in grace.

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when I don't have strength to try, and I've cried all I can cry. Hear my heart. Cause you know every fear and every doubt I cannot speak. 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
1: Maranatha, the Lord is coming. A devotional by Ellen White. September 13th. Close of probation passes unnoticed.

0: items. Close of probation passes unnoticed. But of the times and the seasons, brethren, ye have no need that I write unto you. For yourselves know perfectly that the day of the Lord so cometh as a thief in the night. 1 Thessalonians chapter 5, verses 1 and 2. The righteous and the wicked will still be living upon the earth in their mortal state. Men will be planting and building, eating and drinking, all unconscious that the final, irrevocable decision has been pronounced in the sanctuary above. Before the flood, after Noah entered the ark, God shut him in and shut the ungodly out. But for 7 days, the people, knowing not that their doom was fixed, continued their careless, pleasure-loving life and mocked the warnings of impending judgment. So, says the Savior, shall also the coming of the Son of Man be. Silently, unnoticed as the midnight thief, will come the decisive hour which marks the fixing of every man's destiny, the final withdrawal of mercy's offer to guilty men. The people are fast being lulled to a fatal security, to be awakened only by the outpouring of the wrath of God. The Lord in judgment will at the close of time walk through the earth. The fearful plagues will begin to fall. Then those who have despised God's word, those who have lightly esteemed it, shall wander from sea to sea, and from the north even to the east. They shall run to and fro to seek the word of the Lord and shall not find it. The ministers of God will have done their last work, offered their last prayers, shed their last bitter tear for a rebellious church and an ungodly people. The eye of Jesus looking down the ages was fixed upon our time when he said, "If thou hadst known, even thou at least in this thy day, the things which belong unto thy peace." It is still thy day, O Church of God, whom he has made the depositary of his law. This day of trust and probation is drawing to a close. The sun is fast westering. Can it be that it will set, and thou wilt not know the things which belong unto thy peace? Must the irrevocable sentence be passed, but now they are hid from thine eyes? Luke chapter 19, verse 42. Maranatha, the Lord is coming.
1: I encourage you to be ye doers of the word and not hearers only. Thank you for listening, and be sure to join us tomorrow for your daily devotional reading.

0: so let it rain. My parents got divorced when I was 3 or 4, and then I was basically unchurched most of my life. I had a girlfriend in high school tell me that she had to break up with me because I wasn't a Christian. I thought, that's weird. I believe in God. Why would she say that? Not realizing I was living a horrible life with foul language, was mean, and other stuff. And that kind of challenged me initially. And then my dad, 9/11, woke him up, that he wasn't ready to meet his Lord, though he was a man that I valued and knew loved me, didn't doubt that. But he just knew he needed more. So he started watching TV ministries first, Baptist preachers and others, and he was kind of intrigued by what he was learning. And so when he turned me on to this television station, first thing that I got access to was Doug Batchelor's Most Amazing Prophecy series that he did in Berrien Springs, Michigan. And I remember when I first watched this, my background was Baptist-ish of sorts, but I remember when I first watched this series, I remember thinking, I've never heard that before about the state of the dead or about the Sabbath or the commandments or the rapture or other things. And I remember thinking to myself, I've never heard that before, but that's what the text says. And that kept happening. And I had this experience of just wondering, like, well, what else have I believed that isn't as it is, you know? And the more I watched, the more helpful it became. But again, he kind of took a different perspective on the messages, so it was fresh to me. But I just, these things I had never heard before, and I just realized, like, there's so much stuff in the Bible that no one's talking about and that people need to know. And so I ended up in this awkward situation that some of my friends who didn't believe what I was coming to believe, I didn't know how to communicate with them. And so one of the things that helped me initially was the SabbathTruths.com website, the TruthAboutHell.com, and the Truth About Death, and some of those resource websites and Amazing Facts have put together that were just full of resources. If I needed an answer to something that someone brought up, there would be a 95% chance that Amazing Facts would have something that I could use. It makes witnessing even easier in that sense. The Amazing Facts Prophecy Study Bible was my first real Bible that I had of a more trusted translation. The Bible study guides were in the back of it. They had a lot of other resources that were helpful. If you can hand a book to somebody and you can pick up a phone and call Amazing Facts, you have everything you need. And so I was just printing off stuff and handing it to people, you know, like, here's what I'm coming to realize. This is true. It's in the Bible. And it was a huge blessing to me and a real help just to kind of help me to better understand what the message was and understand it for myself and to have resources to put in the hands of other people. It was invaluable. Some time went by. I eventually went to a school of evangelism and was baptized. And then I had this amazing opportunity that after being in ministry for about 5 or 6 years, Doug Batchelor was going to be the main speaker at a youth event. And I was actually going to be doing a seminar at this youth event. And it was just this amazing kind of full circle experience that the first person that I came in contact with in Adventism to hear the message, to have it make sense, to be able to do ministry together with them in whatever role possible, just meant the world to me. And to be able to tell him my story and tell him thank you was invaluable. And so God just gave me a precious gift in affording that opportunity, and I'll never forget that. My name is Dee. Thank you for changing my life.
1: Be safe, uncounted angels urged, and watched with apprehension as the one who made them want to sing stepped down through light years and past planets to a home in Mary's silent womb. It was the first time they had ever been without his joy. How would his strange descent to live among the broken, tragic, helpless race of humans, letting himself be born as one of them, affect the ceaseless happiness of heaven? And so they practiced for 9 months, suggesting harmonies so rich and descants they had never tried, to craft a song, the perfect song, for that first night he would appear, an infant wrapped in birthing bands. They found, from months of searching, just the audience they wanted, sleepy shepherds in the fields who never had heard music of that quality or kind. And when the birth had happened, when months of pent-up chorusing became unstoppably joyous, they burst forth on the hills near Bethlehem, glory to God in the highest, and on earth peace, goodwill toward men. Grace was always heaven's plan. Peace and goodwill are what our God has always offered us. Jesus, the Lamb who was slain from the creation of the world, was first chorused to a flock of shepherds. And the joy of those who sang and the joy of those who heard has set our world in motion with the rhythms of His grace. Be listening for the music as you celebrate His birth. And stay in grace.

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1: In Matthew chapter 24, verse 44, Jesus Christ said, "Be ready, for in such an hour as you think not, the Son of Man is coming," talking about His second coming, His glorious return. I heard a story about a pastor who had a habit of telling his church members when they had problems that it could be worse, it could be worse. Well, one night, one of his church members went to bed and had an amazing dream. He dreamed that it was the big day of the Lord, the day of the second coming. He dreamed that the sky cracked open and Jesus came down with all the angels, and this was it. And then to his horror, he discovered he wasn't ready for heaven. He was a lost man. When he woke up in a cold sweat that day, he raced to his pastor and he sat down and he told his pastor the whole story. And his pastor looked at him and said, "It could be worse." And this man was just shocked. He said, "Pastor, how could anything be worse than being lost when Jesus Christ comes again?" And that pastor was a wise man. And he looked at his church member, put his arm around him, and then he said, "It would be worse if it wasn't a dream." And then he said, "Let's pray. Thank you. Thank God that you still have time to get ready and to give your heart to Jesus." And that story impresses me. Thank God that you have time, that I have time, this little window of time, as Jesus said in Matthew 24, verse 44, "Be ready, for in such an hour as you think not, the Son of Man is coming." Now is our time to get ready. Don't wait, don't put it off. You don't want to be lost when Jesus Christ comes again. So give Him your heart today, turn away from your sins, trust Him, choose to live for Him, and then you will be ready when He returns.
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That's 92.1 FM, KWJD, live from Onalaska, Washington, because faith meets the airwaves here. And the music, oh yeah, it slaps.

The temple courts were crowded from the feast. I sat there surrounded by

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A part of me was tempted to turn and run away, but I came in the flesh to pay the price.

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1: 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September 13th, the home training ground.

0: the home training ground. Make me to go in the path of thy commandments, for therein do I delight. Psalm 119, verse 35. Men have taught that God's law has been done away. Were this the case, we would have no standard of character and would have nothing to show us God's righteous claims. We should be adrift upon an ocean of uncertainty and have no guide in dealing with the solemn responsibilities of the family relation. But it is in the family relation that we receive our training in dealing with our fellow men in general. If God had no law by which to govern human intelligences, nothing by which his character could be represented as a sample to which the human family could shape their characters, then what impression could possibly be made upon our children as to what constitutes rectitude of life and perfection of character? The fifth commandment enjoins upon children obedience to their parents, and parents are to help their children to keep this commandment by acting their part in cooperating with God in requiring obedience through childhood and youth. Parents themselves must be under rule to God. They must reveal precious traits of character, presenting a pattern before their children, manifesting patience and forbearance, mingled with firmness, and thus educate their children to obey their Heavenly Father. Satan delights to look upon disordered and ill-governed families, for his success depends largely upon the control he can have over the families of earth. He is determined the standard of righteousness shall not be the rule for the formation of character. The Ten Commandments come forth from the God of heaven, whose heart is full of love, who is infinite in wisdom, who never makes a mistake. He is too wise to err, too good to harm anyone who will obey his requirements. Blessing will follow those who obey and who administer the law of Jehovah. The happiness and peace of parents and children in this life and their best good will be worked out by walking in the path of his precepts, for by so doing, they are in harmony with the God of heaven. Our High Calling, September 13th.
1: I encourage you to be ye doers of the word and not hearers only. 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

0: Amazing facts change lives.
1: It wasn't my choice to be a Catholic. It was my parents' choice. My mom, she's very, very religious. My father, he was made the presidential troubleshooter during the Martial Law. I guess having seven kids would not be able to make my mother to be, you know, be there for each and every one of us. But what is really very hard for me was I was always

0: To be the ugliest, to be the darkest. You know, here in the Philippines, you're beautiful if you're white. But if you're brown or a little bit darker, which I was, you're ugly. All of us had about 7 maids, one for each child. The maids would say, my baby, or the one she's taking care of, is a lot better than yours, referring to me. I believe I was ugly, I believe I was stupid, I believe I was good for nothing. So I attracted all the bad things in my life. I had to believe that God is fair. So I said, maybe that's because I was bad in my previous lives. So I believe in, of course, reincarnation. And when I was young, my mom told me that I could really see ghosts. I went into a lot of seance, and there was even a time when we did the Ouija board, and then in front of me, really, it really happened in front of the 4 of us, the glass, which is a wine glass, just, you know, it just went up. So because this is my life, I do believe that I was attracted to the wrong man. If there's anything that really happened very good was to have my 2 adorable children, but I was really abused in all areas. Physically, emotionally, of course, spiritually. And you will think, where is God? I began to search, and unfortunately in my church doesn't have a Bible study. So I was able to go to a Baptist Bible study, and there I had a classmate, her name is Lou. She gave me the DVDs, and that is where I learned about Pastor Dog and amazing facts. That Baptist church saw my eagerness. So when I started asking for the Sabbath worship on a Saturday, they took me out. They even got a meeting, and they said I was a stumbling block, me and Lou. And that is how we left. Our friends are all from a Baptist, and we loved them dearly, but the truth cannot be compromised. So that is when we started having a Bible study every 4 o'clock at Club Filipino, and I invite all my friends. It pains me to think that I was really lost. Why is it that I find teaching through a foreigner, from Pastor Dog? What if nobody gave me the message? Because my growth happened because of the DVDs that I watch every night, every morning. And even my friends who happen to have a master's degree, they say, why are you so much better? Maybe your teachers are good. Yes, my teachers are from the Amazing Facts. I owe my salvation, really, to all the teachings that I've learned from your DVDs and from your books.
1: What if, when we were wrong, the response was thoughtful listening and respect? What if, when tempers snap, we were quick-wrapped in gentle joy? What if, when we confessed our pride, we were embraced by those who deeply know their brokenness, included, freed, forgiven? Why, this would be a heaven on this earth, a place where healing flourishes and misspent lives can be made whole. This is where we'd spend our time, among the ones who make us know we're safe, accepted, and renewed. Among such people, we could grow. We'd soon discover we no longer need the weapons of our war. If we can be mistaken and yet fully loved, we'll rapidly repent of all the wasted time we spend defending our depletions. These people will become our sanctuary, our church, with or without a building built of brick and glass. This will be the Holy Spirit's home. This is the house that grace builds. A living room, a rented hall, a steepled church where Welcome Ave meets Freedom Street. So meet me where forgiven folks still joyously forgive and stay in grace.

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1: 4 days ago, I was in California at a place called Weimar Institute for a series of talks that I was giving. And on a Friday afternoon, I took a long walk for about an hour out in the woods, just enjoying the day and getting my exercise and spending some time with Jesus, praying and thinking about the Bible. And I strongly sensed that God was talking to my heart, and He gave me four simple steps toward heaven. Steps to heaven, what to do to get into the kingdom of God. And I'd like to share those with you in this one and the next three talks after this. And the first step, it's very simple, it's very powerful. You don't have to do a lot, but it's based on Luke 11, verse 13, where Jesus said, "If you then, being evil, know how to give good gifts to your children, how much more shall your heavenly Father give the Holy Spirit to them that ask Him?" I don't know if you've ever really done this, if you've ever actually opened your mouth and prayed, "Dear God, dear Jesus, give me the Holy Spirit in my life." I encourage you to do that, to do what Jesus said. These four steps are things that we can do every day, and we need to do them every day. And so that's the first step. Number one, first step to heaven is to pray every day that Jesus will give you the Holy Spirit in your life. And if you'll do that, I promise you, things will start to happen. Your conscience will come alive. Your understanding of the Bible will become much deeper and powerful. And you'll be on the road to glory. So step number one, ask Jesus every day to give you the Holy Spirit. You won't be sorry.
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1: 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September 13th, the Home Training Ground.

0: the home training ground. Make me to go in the path of thy commandments, for therein do I delight. Psalm 119, verse 35. Men have taught that God's law has been done away. Were this the case, we would have no standard of character and would have nothing to show us God's righteous claims. We should be adrift upon an ocean of uncertainty and have no guide in dealing with the solemn responsibilities of the family relation. But it is in the family relation that we receive our training in dealing with our fellow men in general. If God had no law by which to govern human intelligences, nothing by which his character could be represented as a sample to which the human family could shape their characters, then what impression could possibly be made upon our children as to what constitutes rectitude of life and perfection of character? The fifth commandment enjoins upon children obedience to their parents, and parents are to help their children to keep this commandment by acting their part in cooperating with God in requiring obedience through childhood and youth. Parents themselves must be under rule to God. They must reveal precious traits of character, presenting a pattern before their children, manifesting patience and forbearance, mingled with firmness, and thus educate their children to obey their Heavenly Father. Satan delights to look upon disordered and ill-governed families, for his success depends largely upon the control he can have over the families of earth. He is determined the standard of righteousness shall not be the rule for the formation of character. The Ten Commandments come forth from the God of heaven, whose heart is full of love, who is infinite in wisdom, who never makes a mistake. He is too wise to err, too good to harm anyone who will obey his requirements. Blessing will follow those who obey and who administer the law of Jehovah. The happiness and peace of parents and children in this life and their best good will be worked out by walking in the path of his precepts, for by so doing, they are in harmony with the God of heaven. Our High Calling, September 13th.
1: I encourage you to be ye doers of the word and not hearers only. 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
1: One night, we were out late. There was this young person's club. It was no alcohol, so anybody could go in, and it was a kind of a midnight cafe. But they played heavy metal music, so we were there. On our way there, as we pulled into the garage, all of a sudden, cop lights start flashing, and so we, all of us are high, drugs all over the car, paraphernalia, pipes, tobacco, you know, rolling papers, all these are in the car, and so we jumped out, we ran as fast as we could to get into to get away from that. I ran into the club and tried to mingle with everybody. I mean, my heart is pounding. To me, I'm afraid I'm gonna get caught, you know. And I've been arrested so many times, I don't know what they're gonna do this time. So I sit down across from this man. He's dressed in a long black trench coat. He doesn't seem to be interested at first, and then he begins to engage me in conversation. He says, "So, you know, what's going on? What's wrong?" And I just kind of dismiss it. But then he kind of insists, "No, I can see something's going on. What's going on with it?" And I could tell the guy's not an insider or a cop or a, you know. So I said, you know, I just started telling him my story a little bit. And so he just nonchalantly asks me, "Have you ever heard of Satanism?" So I said, "Yeah." He said, "Well, have you ever looked into it, what it's about?" I said, "Well, not really." He started asking me a few questions about it, which kind of prompted me to ask him some questions. And so we get in this conversation. He starts describing what Satanism is. So one of the first things I did is I went out to the bookstore and bought my own Satanic Bible. And I began to read the Satanic Bible and study with it with a friend and get to know it. Uh, and

starting to understand the philosophies behind it. And we pursued that hardly. My friend and I, we went out and we gave each other a satanic tattoo to just give us a sign of Satan. Well, even with the power of Satan in my life now and just weird things happening all around, I kept getting arrested. I got arrested for running away from home, not once, not twice, three times, maybe even a fourth time. And they took, always brought me back home. Every time I had a dirty urine, that's what they called it. I tested positive for marijuana. And you know what happened? I think it was the fourth time I got arrested for habitual absence, they called it. They said, we're done. You know, you obviously have a drug problem, and we have a way to help. And so we're going to send you to a drug treatment center. And that's where they sent me. They sent me off to drug treatment. So one night, I get caught smoking a cigarette. The man who catches me is the drug counselor, and he, in my eyes, is the worst person in the whole world. They took my satanic Bible from me. They wouldn't let me have it there. In fact, it was him that did that. And so all this animosity, all this hatred, all this wrath that I had built up, I took out on him. I attacked the man with a knife. They locked me up and put me in juvenile. So here I am sitting in this lonely cell. All I can think about is death. I want to die. I hate everybody. I hate the world. I hate God. I just want to die. But my mom was going to call me later that week, and so I just looked forward to that. And finally she did call. And during that 15-minute conversation, she put this thought in my head. Do you have a Bible in there? My mind starts to work, and I start to think to myself, you know, the cell is really, really boring. I could do to read some stuff. And then I was getting a few books here and there to read, but this Bible is different. Finally, it came to me. I said, you know what I'm going to do? I am going to grab that Bible. I'm going to take it back to my cell. I'm going to begin to read it, and I'm going to prove all those Christians wrong. So I'm reading the story of King David. I realized for the first time that there's a God out there, but this is a God of love. And from that point forward, I just kept reading through the Bible, and I finally come to the New Testament, and I get to read about this man named Jesus. I've heard of Jesus. I've used his name in swear words so many times, I didn't know who he was. But now I read in the book of Matthew this incredible person named Jesus. And he lived this perfect life. His compassion, his love, his mercy that he showed to people was incredible. And complete desperation said, God, I don't know why you want me, but here I am. You have my heart. And I gave my life to God. Providentially, my dad, he sent me a Walkman radio. My mom's gift was a new Bible and a Strong's Exhaustive Concordance. And together with those, I was able to hear the most profound truths I've ever heard before, testing them by the Bible and seeing whether or not for myself if they're true. In a miraculous way, for 14 years while I was incarcerated, God turned the penitentiary into a seminary. I studied and I studied and I studied. I had an insatiable desire to learn and grow and to get to know this God that I'm, this God of the universe. So week after week, I'd have this little radio up in the corner of the windowsill in my small cell, listening to Bible Answers Live, listening to a message that was really transformational for me. I began to grow and learn and study more and more. I began to do Bible studies with people. In fact, here comes Amazing Facts again, because I get these Bible study guides through the mail. And as I've done them and completed the sin in the back, getting the new ones, now I have all these lessons. What am I going to do with them? Well, I sit down in the yard, in the prison yard, with fellow inmates, fellow convicts, and we open the Bible together and we study. We study God's Word together, using these Bible study guides as a way to go through the Bible. They let me out 6 years early for good behavior, and as I walked out to a free world, I didn't know what to do. Everything changed. Praise God for those in prison ministry that adopted me, took me in, helped me to get established. Many people began to encourage me and say, Wyatt, you really need to go to Amazing Facts Center of Evangelism, AFCO. Amazing Facts Center of Evangelism has been life-changing for me. And not just for me, but for many people who have come. It's been more than a decade and a half ago. I was sitting in a cell listening to Doug Batchelor on a radio with my Walkman way up in the corner of this window. And now I'm sitting in the audience listening to Doug Batchelor live at the Amazing Facts Landmarks of Prophecy series, working with many of those in the audience and bringing people to the meetings. What a contrast. God has led me so far. God has brought me to where I'm at today. And I know that God is continuing to lead me into my future.

So what is love? But a way of knowing that the universe is not the random, unconfigured emptiness that made us feel lonely. And what is grace? But a way of seeing all of it, the little joys, the grand exhilarations, the trusting friendships we form, as part of one great plan unfolding for our good. Grace didn't start when we discovered it, when we were suddenly aware we needed hope and freedom, when the crushing weight of our mistakes was taken off our backs. God's deep and saving care for each of us was just as true when we were blind to it, and when our arrogance declared we were the masters of our fate. In all those long and desperate nights we fought with life and tried to force the future to our will, God still was compassionate and merciful, slow to get angry, and filled with unfailing love. The arc of all we know is toward the love that will not let us go. Behind each moment, in each day, through all the setbacks and successes, grace has been preparing us for joy, for peace, for trusting love. Why wait another hour to let your life align again with all that Christ is doing? I am the one who is, who always was, and who is still to come, he says. Receive the grace that always has been there for you.

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2: In the last program, I talked about four steps to heaven and gave you step number one, which is to pray every day for the Holy Spirit. Step number two is based on Matthew chapter 5, verse 8, where Jesus said, "Blessed are the pure in heart, for they shall see God." The Lord has strongly impressed my heart, my mind, that if Jesus can change my heart, everything else will follow. I like to garden. We've got a few fruit trees in our backyard, and lots of plants in the garden, and I've learned a lot about roots and growth and fruit. And the Bible uses words like this. It talks about trees and roots and fruit. And a lot of times we focus on the fruit, which really is our behavior, and we don't focus on the roots. And it's very clear in Scripture that if God can change the root, then the fruit will follow afterwards. And I can't think of a more powerful prayer than to ask Jesus every day, "Lord, give me a pure heart." And so that's what I encourage you to do. Pray for the Holy Spirit every day and ask Jesus to give you a pure heart. And if you do, I promise you, things will start happening in your life and the fruit will change, which means your behavior, your words, your attitudes, your actions, they will flow out of what God does inside of you. So will you do it? Pray every day, "Jesus, please give me a pure heart." And then if you do that, watch what God does.
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1: Maranatha, the Lord is coming. A devotional by Ellen White. September 14th, a time of trouble such as never was.

0: a time of trouble such as never was. And at that time shall Michael stand up, the great prince which standeth for the children of thy people. And there shall be a time of trouble such as never was since there was a nation, even to that same time. And at that time thy people shall be delivered, every one that shall be found written in the book. Daniel chapter 12, verse 1. When the third angel's message closes, mercy no longer pleads for the guilty inhabitants of the earth. The people of God have accomplished their work. They have received the latter rain, the refreshing from the presence of the Lord, and they are prepared for the trying hour before them. Angels are hastening to and fro in heaven. An angel returning from the earth announces that his work is done. The final test has been brought upon the world, and all who have proved themselves loyal to the divine precepts have received the seal of the living God. Then Jesus ceases his intercession in the sanctuary above. He lifts his hands and with a loud voice says, "It is done." When he leaves the sanctuary, darkness covers the inhabitants of the earth. In that fearful time, the righteous must live in the sight of a holy God without an intercessor. The restraint which has been upon the wicked is removed, and Satan has entire control of the finally impenitent. God's long suffering has ended. The world has rejected his mercy, despised his love, and trampled upon his law. The wicked have passed the boundary of their probation. The Spirit of God, persistently resisted, has been at last withdrawn. Unsheltered by divine grace, they have no protection from the wicked one. Satan will then plunge the inhabitants of the earth into one great final trouble. As the angels of God cease to hold in check the fierce winds of human passion, all the elements of strife will be let loose. The whole world will be involved in ruin more terrible than that which came upon Jerusalem of old. Those only who have clean hands and pure hearts will stand in that trying time. Now is the time, while the four angels are holding the four winds, to make our calling and election sure. Maranatha, the Lord is coming.
1: I encourage you to be ye doers of the word and not hearers only. Thank you for listening, and be sure to join us tomorrow for your daily devotional reading.

This is Stephen Wickham from Grundy Reversing Diabetes Seminars with your diabetes reversal tip of the day. Brain scans have shown that sugar is as addictive as cocaine. The biggest source of sugar intake in our diet comes from sugar-sweetened beverages. Many of these contain caffeine, which is addictive as well. Could it be that you have an addiction problem? To learn more about breaking the sugar addiction, visit our website at grundyrds.org.

0: 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Ron and Marta Davis, Ripples of Influence. In the sleepy little town of Grants Pass, Oregon, there's a truly inspiring story of what your support has helped Amazing Facts accomplish. Located behind the local Seventh-day Adventist Church is a remarkable television ministry. It's here we caught up with Ron and Marta Davis to hear their amazing story.
1: Marta and I moved from Southern California in 1995 up to Southern Oregon. We're living in our fifth pole trailer and had about four channels that we could get in, and Better Life Broadcasting Network, it was one of those stations. And I happened to turn it on there one day, hadn't seen it before, and there was this fellow on there who was talking about, I'll never forget, the topic, is the devil in charge of hell? And it caught my attention, and it was Doug Batchelor.
2: I was not one to watch television much. I hardly ever watched it. And when Ron started watching Amazing Facts and said, Marta, you have to see this. You have to see what this guy's saying. It's not what we have been taught. Then I just got glued to the set. And all these truths that were coming out that I had never really understood before. And I had my Bible with me and spent a lot of time in the Word.
1: The Lord has worked miracles with Marta and I in leading us into the truth. In my Bible studies before I was Seventh-day Adventist Christian, there was a lot that I didn't understand.
2: As we were watching Doug Batchelor teach these sessions, we would find that he would say something, we'd say, well, that's not in the Bible that way. And then we'd look, and sure enough, it was.
1: After watching and studying for about a year and a half, we did join the local Seventh-day Adventist church up here in Grants Pass.
2: We had no idea that when we came into the truth by watching Amazing Facts and Better Life TV and 3ABN, how that would all lead us into a position where we were actually in his ministry. We were working for him.
1: And it worked out to where we became station managers in 2000. We thought maybe that would be for 6 or 8 months until they found someone who was really qualified to do this work. But it just worked out to where it continued on. And
2: we get calls all the time, and I can refer people to the websites like Sabbath Truth or to Amazing Facts website to watch other programming. They just love Doug Batchelor and the programs that are on, and the Sabbath school lessons and all the different things that are there. And we have given out over 10,000 of the Hidden Truth magazines at our camp meetings and at our fair booths and the different things that we do.
1: We get a lot of phone calls here at Better Life, and most every phone call from people who are new viewers or calling for the first time always mention Amazing Facts and Doug Batchelor.
2: The people who call in just love Amazing Facts. They love watching it. They are so blessed by the truths that are presented there by Doug, and how sincere he is, and how friendly, and how easy it is to understand what he's saying, and how clear the truths are. And they're kind of like we were. They wonder why they never saw it before.
1: It's a fulfilling thing to do, to be involved in a ministry like this that reaches out throughout all of Oregon now and in parts of Northern California. And we have that joy that God gives us to continue on every day.
0: Isn't it amazing to see how God touched Ron and Marta's hearts through the ministry of Amazing Facts? 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

Humility is not in vogue, either in the magazine or in the culture. It's an age of self-assertion, self-promotion, fueled by surging expectations that we should win an ever larger share of likes or votes or ratings. And so we miss a central pillar of the law of Christ, that we should bear each other's burdens. For the secularist, this makes no sense, for all of life is deemed a competition for vanishing resources, money, spouses, power, or fame. That we would slow our sprint to walk beside a weaker brother or sister, that we would take on wounds or weight not our own, is proof that we have lost our edge and couldn't be leaders of the pack. But still, humility is vital to the life of faith, before our God and, yes, before each other. I may say I've humbled myself before the Lord, but I'm then both observer and observed. Only grace received and grace enjoyed allows us to pick up the burden we don't deserve, pray for the sin we didn't commit, and stop to hold the one who so much needs a friend. Humility isn't a label we award ourselves. It requires an other with whom we patiently obey the word of Christ. Grace gives us strength to walk with others in this great and human race. Christ won the race, so stay in grace.

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1: This is part three of my little mini-series on four steps to heaven. The first step we talked about before is to pray every day for the Holy Spirit. The second step is to pray every day that Jesus will give you a pure heart. This morning when I woke up, I rolled over on my bed, got on my knees on my bed before my feet hit the floor, and I did exactly that. I remember specifically praying for the Holy Spirit and praying for a new heart, a pure heart. Now the third step is found in Psalm 119 verse 11. And it says, "Your word," this is David's prayer, "have I hidden in my heart that I might not sin against you." God's word is a living word, and it is so powerful. And the third step is to memorize scripture, to meditate on God's word sometime every day. I remember meeting a college student at Andrews University, and we sat in the cafeteria having a meal, and he said to me, he said, "Steve, I grew up in the church. And it was just pretty much a formal religion for me, but in the last couple months, I have been memorizing scripture, meditating on the Bible, hiding God's word in my heart." And he looked at me and he said, "Steve, this is changing my life." And I tell you, it can change your life. It has changed and continues to change my life. So number one, pray every day for the Holy Spirit. Number two, ask Jesus to give you a pure heart. And number three, memorize scripture. Hide God's word in your heart. Think about it during the day. And again, I promise you that if you will do that, just watch what God does, how He changes your life.
0: If you enjoyed this short devotional with Steve Wolberg, you can hear more messages on

0: you do. Every day we make dozens, maybe hundreds of decisions that affect our lives one way or another. For decades, the woman in this story seemed to make bad decisions that complicated things and led to suffering. And then she made the best decision of her life. And ever since that day, she's had a counselor to guide her. She makes the right decisions now because her heart and mind and life were unshackled.
1: Quiet down and listen to me, class. I have your final grades. I'm happy to say all of you passed your typing class this year, except for one girl who failed, and she is sitting in the back of the room.
0: Shining the light of the world into the darkness, this is Unshackled. True life stories dramatized and produced in Chicago by Pacific Garden Mission. When a man or woman becomes homeless for any reason, they lose more than a home. They lose the opportunity to change their circumstances. And without an address, it's hard to get a job. Without a way to clean up, it's easy to lose hope. Well, Pacific Garden Mission provides the way to restore these unfortunate ones. Thanks to financial gifts from caring friends, the mission offers food, fresh clothing, and a safe place to sleep. Even medical and dental care are given in the mission clinic, and all free. Pastors and counselors share the good news of God's love that changes lives, like the woman in this story. And now for broadcast around the earth, here's program number 2,967 in the series Unshackled, the program that makes you face yourself and think.
2: Tilly, it's dumb to quit school now. You only have a year to go.
3: I don't care, Dad. I flunked typing class. I'm never going back.
2: How come you flunked?
3: Because I don't learn as fast as the other kids.
2: Well, typing's not important. Tilly, get over it.
3: I'll never get over what that teacher did. She told the whole class I was the only one who failed. I could have crawled in a hole.
2: But don't you see? You're cutting off your nose despite your face.
3: You don't understand, Dad.
2: No, if you're foolish enough to quit when you're that close to graduating, then you get yourself a job.
0: The woman in our story was 17 when she quit school. One of seven children, she felt unloved and misunderstood at home. And her doubt and fear took her down to the pit of despondency. This is the true testimony of Matilda Wright and how she found peace right now on Unshackled.
4: I don't believe my family ever understood the empty feeling I had so many years of my life. I never felt loved by my mother, never knew why she seemed so unhappy with me. I wanted to take dancing lessons, but she refused. I wanted to play with a girl across the street. She wouldn't let me. I felt like everyone in my family ridiculed everything I did. I tried to hide my weird feelings until I realized they knew. I worked in a factory after I quit school, but at 21, I was still confused and anxious. Then friends of my parents asked me to write their nephew in Italy, something my mother encouraged.
1: I don't see why you don't go to Italy and meet him, Tilly.
4: They just want me to marry him so he'll come here and take over their business.
1: What's wrong with that?
4: What if he doesn't love me?
5: At least he'll be able to provide for you.
4: Well, I'm scared to go there alone, Mom.
1: You said two of his aunts will go with you.
4: I want you to go, too. I won't go unless you go with me.
1: All right, I'll go.
4: We spent a month in Italy, and I fell in love with that man, so we married. But he stayed in Italy, and I returned to America. When he arrived 4 months later, I discovered he was a drunk who caroused every night, making my life a nightmare. I begged my mother to let me come back home.
1: You've only been living together for 7 months, Tilly. You haven't even tried to make your marriage work.
4: I have, Mom. He's the one who hasn't tried. He deceived me.
1: Why do you say things like that?
4: It's true. He married me so he could come here and party.
3: He goes out every night, drinking and chasing women.
1: Oh, you don't know that.
3: I do. I see the evidence.
1: Well, there must be something you could do differently.
3: No. He wants a divorce.
1: Oh, don't give it to him.
3: Well, I don't want to be married to him. Oh, please. I want to come home.
1: All right, come home. But don't agree to a divorce yet.
4: We did divorce, and I went back to work. I felt as if I were always doing things to please other people. A year later, I began dating a nice man, but he was killed in an accident on the job. Oh, angry at God for snatching someone who cared about me, I decided to have a baby, someone to love. So I got my own apartment and began running around with that neighbor girl that my mother wouldn't let me play with when I was 12. Soon I became immoral, just like my friends. Desperation drove me home again.
1: I might have known this would happen. What's wrong now?
4: Mom, I need help. I feel like I'm going to fall apart, and I can't go on like this.
1: Like what?
4: I just told you. I'm afraid I'll go to pieces, and no one will help me. Please take me to a doctor.
1: A psychiatrist? Oh, you're nuts.
4: Yes, I know. I need help.
1: You don't need help. Just do what's right and don't worry about it.
4: Mom, you've got to take me to the hospital. I can't go on! What I really needed long ago was to be assured that my mother loved me. Reluctantly, she took me to the doctor. It turned out I was pregnant, and I was thrilled because I thought a baby would fill the emptiness in my life. But after my daughter was born, I had a complete nervous breakdown and got shock treatment, spending 6 weeks in a psychiatric ward. When I was well enough, I went back to work, which didn't please my parents.
2: Tilly, you can't be a mother to that baby and hold down a job, too.
4: Yes, I can, Dad. Mom's going to watch her while I work.
2: Well, why don't you let someone adopt her?
4: How can you say something like that?
1: There are a lot of couples who can't have children, and they can provide a proper home
4: they
1: for her.
4: They can't have my child. Dad, I love her.
1: Your dad's right, Tilly. It might be better to let her go.
2: Kids need a dad and a mom.
4: I'm keeping her. She might be the only child I'll ever have. Having a child didn't fill that gaping hole in my heart. I felt that my parents were stealing my daughter's love because they were with her all the time. Through a girl at work, I met a man and began dating again. We were together every night, and one night I violated my parents' rules with him. The next day, my father came home from work furious.
2: You had no right to let that man stay here.
4: I'm sorry, Dad. I didn't mean to. It won't happen again.
2: You're right about that. Since you're seeing him every night anyway, you might as well get married.
4: Well, he hasn't asked me.
2: We'll see that he does.
4: We married soon after that time, and I got pregnant right away. After my second daughter was born, once again I had a breakdown and had to spend 7 weeks in a psychiatric ward. My doctor told me to get a surgical procedure that would prevent future pregnancies because I would not survive another breakdown. So I complied. My husband adopted my first daughter, but he became increasingly moody and abusive, and we lived down the street from my parents, so I talked to my mother about him.
1: You have to try to get along with him, Tilly.
4: I do, Mom. He's cruel to the girls. He says they're intruders.
1: Is he abusing them?
4: Oh, I won't let him. But he beats me instead.
1: He beats you?
4: Yeah.
1: Oh, well, he always seemed like such a nice man.
4: He always stops for beer on the way home. He sits there in those bars, he listens to the guys complain about their wives, and then he comes home in this foul mood.
1: Well, it isn't right for him to beat you.
4: Please let me come home, Mom. I'm afraid of him. My daughters and I lived with my parents for a while and then moved into a low-income project. My husband and I were separated for a year and a half. During that time, I was drawn into a cult church. When someone suggested I give my husband another chance, I did. We moved to Michigan to start over, and my savings got us a place to live. But my life with him was worse than ever. I tried to hide the hurt, but people at the church noticed.
6: What's wrong, Tilly?
3: Oh, I don't know what to do anymore.
6: Is it your husband?
3: Yes. He's walked away from all his responsibilities.
6: Well, he has a job, doesn't he?
3: Yeah, but he only gives me $12 for all of our needs.
6: $12 won't buy anything.
3: Canned goods, but he won't pay the utilities, so I can't even heat them.
6: Oh, that's terrible.
3: Well, it's the alcohol. He comes home so ugly that I lock the girls and me in our room at night.
6: Well, maybe you should go back to your parents.
3: I don't have any money. We used all my savings to get a place to live.
6: Well, look, we'll pay the bus fare, and we'll even take you to the bus station.
4: I was grateful for their help and chose instead to go to Reading, Pennsylvania, where my sister and her husband lived. His brother was a charming person who had never been married. We became friends. My need for love was overwhelming. So we began dating, and soon the relationship was serious. My sister talked to me about our decision.
7: Tilly, how can you think of marrying him?
3: We care about each other. And my divorce is final.
7: But he's so immature. He can't take care of a family.
3: He's very good with my children.
7: That's the problem. He's childlike himself.
3: I like that about him.
7: He doesn't have a real job, Tilly.
3: Oh, he'll get one.
7: You don't understand. Trying to take care of a family will make his problems very obvious to you. And by then it'll be too late.
4: If only I had listened. After we married, the demands of a family made him violent. Once he took off his belt and he beat me in front of the children. I was determined to make the marriage work, so I suggested we go back to Alabama, where he had family. There he got even worse. Soon he took up with young girls there and ignored us completely. I agonized with despair. When I could no longer bear the pain, I took my daughters to Georgia, where we lived in a trailer court. Safe, I thought. But this momentary peace was soon eclipsed by more bad decisions.
0: And we'll hear about those decisions in just a moment. Giving thanks is something most of us don't do often enough. But we could not have sustained this ministry without the help of many others to whom we are grateful, especially God who provides all things. He brings each homeless guest, each person who sends financial gifts, each volunteer who comes to help us, and we thank you, Lord. 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The medical staff and volunteers join us in this service. All have made the old lighthouse a refuge that shines in a darkening world. Thank you for each life that's been transformed by this ministry. This Thanksgiving, we hope you give thanks to God for your blessings and remember the homeless at Pacific Garden Mission.
8: 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The phone number, 312-492-9410. 312-492-9410.
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4: All I wanted was someone to love me, someone who would understand me and love my children as I did. That someone was right there all the time, but I didn't know. The woman who owned the trailer court had a son who was divorced with three children, and one day he knocked at my door.
6: Hi, you must be Tilly.
3: Yes? Who are you?
6: Larson. I thought Mother told you about me.
3: Oh, yes. Yes, she did.
6: Well, I just came by to welcome you. If there's anything you need, let me know.
4: I'm fine.
6: Well, she said you're alone.
4: I like being alone. Well, it's peaceful.
6: Well, Mom said you were separated from your husband, so you might need a man to help out.
4: Although he lived elsewhere, he kept popping in to see how I was doing. At first, his visits were on the light side.
6: I brought my kids to meet your kids. Well, there's more room at my house for the kids to play. Let's go there. That way you and I can spend more time together. Why don't you move in with me, Tilly? You'll save money and we can all be together.
4: Living together was wrong. I loved my daughters, but I was no different from any other woman who puts her own needs ahead of her children. His children had no respect for me or my girls. So one day while he was working, I left for North Carolina. My first stop was the welfare office, where a social worker took us to a place for the night.
9: Here we are.
4: This place looks like it belongs in a scary movie.
9: Well, it's all we have left. We had to take care of lots of people tonight.
4: Are you sure we'll be safe here? It's so dark and isolated.
9: Don't worry, you'll be perfectly safe. Other families have spent the night here.
4: My daughters were tired and slept in our room, but I tried to stay awake because of that spooky house. Every sound, every snatch of conversation I heard outside my door seemed like a threat. The next morning, I hurried back to that social worker and asked for another place to stay.
9: There's nowhere else you can go.
4: Oh, there has to be. I can't spend another night in that house.
9: Well, I can put you in a boarding house, but not the kids. We'll have to separate you, put your children in foster care.
4: No, my daughters and I, we've never been separated.
9: All right, I'll let you make two calls to find someone who will take you in. They'll have to pay the fare for you to go there. Otherwise, you have to do things our way and put your children in foster care.
4: I called the man I had left. He acted as if he had been looking for me. As if he cared. The reality was far different.
6: How come you bugged out like that without telling me?
4: Your kids don't respect me.
6: Yeah, well, whose fault is that?
4: You could make them treat me better. But you don't care.
6: Not anymore. I can't live with you, Tilly. You're crazy taking off like that.
4: Oh, I didn't see any other choice.
6: My kids want you gone for good.
4: Where can we go?
6: I don't care. If you don't leave, I'll have you committed and you'll lose your kids.
4: I called my sister, whose husband paid for the bus fare for us to go live with them in Florida. He also loaned me the money to buy a car so I could work, and he didn't expect me to pay for living with them, just told me to save my money. So I did. Then one day he was angry with me and said that I wasn't fit to have children, that welfare ought to take them. Frightened and foolish, I packed our clothes and left, driving 700 miles away. We survived for a week before I called my sister.
10: Where are you, Tilly?
4: In Johnstown, Florida.
10: Johnstown? Why did you leave without telling us?
4: I was afraid you'd call welfare and come and take my kids.
10: Oh, we wouldn't do that.
4: After what your husband said, I wasn't sure.
10: You should think about someone besides yourself, Tilly. We had no idea what happened to you. That isn't right.
4: I suppose he's real mad at me now.
10: Why shouldn't he be? He helped you a lot, and that's how you repaid him.
4: Everybody's mad at me. Even my girls. They want to be with you.
10: You should come back.
4: You know, when I was on the road, I realized that I could be killed at any time, and then who would take care of my girls?
10: Well, you shouldn't be out there on your own.
4: I guess I made another bad decision. I went back and found an apartment and a job, but life was difficult. I started drinking to fill the emptiness in my life, and that certainly didn't help. My father had died, and my mother came to Florida every winter for several months.
11: Are you doing okay, Tilly?
4: It's a struggle, Mom. You know, I was wondering, when you go back to Pennsylvania, could we go with you?
11: Aren't you happy here?
4: Well, I need to work. There's really no one to watch the girls.
11: Oh, I see.
4: They'd be happier there. I'm hoping you could watch them while I work.
11: Oh, of course.
3: I'm so afraid to drive all the way up there by myself, but I could follow you in my car.
11: Well, it doesn't always work, you know.
3: What?
11: Moving to change your life. A change has to come from within.
4: That February, we moved north again. I followed my mother with my youngest daughter while the oldest one rode with Mom. I was 38 years old at the time. I stayed with Mom, but the only work I could get was cleaning houses. Over time, I got to know a woman who came to my mother's house selling beauty products. She was a Christian and seemed to have so much peace. I cleaned her house, too. Because I was so despondent, I called her at 5:30 one morning.
10: Hello?
3: Elsie, it's Tilly. I'm sorry to call you so early.
10: It's okay, Tilly. I was already up.
3: I'm calling because I feel so alone. I'm so down.
10: I'm sorry to hear that, Tilly.
3: I've made so many mistakes, so many bad decisions.
10: The Lord can make and keep things right for you if you let Him.
3: I feel so guilty. I put my daughters through so much over the years.
10: Oh, but you love them. I can see that. You tried.
3: If you only knew how many times I took terrible risks and put them in danger.
10: The Lord was watching over you.
3: I was always looking for someone to love me, but I never found what I was looking for. All those years, all those men. I should have been searching for God.
10: Well, we're in darkness before we come to Jesus, trapped in trespasses and sin. But God loves you, and He has been drawing you to Himself.
3: Do you think so?
10: I know so. The Bible is God's word, and that's what it says.
3: I wish I had your peace and assurance.
10: Tilly, find a good church near you, one that teaches the Bible, and start going.
3: You've helped me a lot already, Elsie. Thank you.
10: We are borrowed people to each other, Tilly. God brings others into our lives to draw us to Him also. His purposes are always good. Remember that.
4: Talking with her was my first encounter with biblical truth. But my mental state was so despondent that I was hospitalized again for 2 weeks. When I came home for the weekend, life was bleak. My oldest daughter by then was 21.
7: Oh, hi, Mom. Glad you're home again.
4: Just for the weekend. You seem very up.
7: Oh, I got saved while you were gone.
4: Saved from what?
7: I gave my life to Jesus.
4: That's what it means to be saved?
7: Yes. It's also called being born again.
4: You have a glow about you. I've never seen this before.
7: Put there by Jesus, Mom. I don't know a lot about it yet, but I know this. Jesus saves, and Jesus loves you.
4: I never thought of that.
7: Well, not many people do. You have to repent of your sins and then put your faith and trust in the Savior. That's what I did.
4: That's all?
7: Ask Him to forgive you. I did, and I feel so different inside, at peace.
4: Peace was something I had never known. And something I desperately needed. I wanted to have that glow and feel the way she did. There was a church about 12 blocks from my mother's house, so I looked in the phone book and the pastor's home number was listed. I called him.
12: I'm not at the church on Saturday.
3: I was hoping I could talk with you.
12: Do you need counseling?
3: Yes. I feel so lost, so down. I've been in the hospital for my emotional problems.
12: Well, come to our church and I'll meet you and we can talk, okay?
2: How can I help you, Tilly?
3: My daughter tells me she's born again. I want to know what that means.
2: Well, let's see what the Bible says. Do you know that the Bible is God's word?
3: Yes, I believe that.
2: In John chapter 3, verse 3, Jesus said, "Except a man be born again, he cannot see the kingdom of God." You see, Tilly, the devil blinds your mind to the things of God because he wants you to walk in darkness, never coming to the light that is Christ Jesus. God created all things and gave man dominion over everything that's upon the earth. But man gave control to Satan in the Garden of Eden when he sinned against God.
3: I remember hearing that.
2: Right then and there, God promised to send a Savior to mankind so that we could have a relationship with Him forever. God waited a long time, but the Bible says in Galatians chapter 4, "But when the fullness of the time was come, God sent forth his Son, made of a woman, made under the law, to redeem them that were under the law, that we might receive the adoption of sons."
4: I'm not sure I understand all of that.
2: Tilly, the Bible says there is none righteous, no, not one. We're all sinners. Do you believe that?
4: Yes, and I feel so guilty.
2: That's good. Good, we're all guilty. That's the only attitude we can have for our sins. For the wages of sin is death, but the gift of God is eternal life through Jesus Christ our Lord. That's the good news. Because God loves us. He sent Jesus to die for our sins. He took our place on the cross. Now you can have God's forgiveness.
4: For everything?
2: Yes.
4: What do I have to do?
2: Repent of your sin. Ask God to forgive you and ask Him to give you eternal life because of the sacrifice that Jesus made for you. Surrender your life to Him because Jesus is the one who died for you.
4: I went home, sat at the kitchen table, and wept as I thought about what Jesus did for me. I repented all of my sins and asked Him to save me. He did. As many of my sins came to mind, I asked His forgiveness. And then I started reading the Bible, and the words were so alive, and the words were so alive. I learned so many wonderful things to guide me in life.

That rest, that peace can be yours, listening friend. All you have to do is turn from the world to the Savior who died for you. There's no special prayer. God looks on the heart. If you need help in making this life-changing decision for Christ, get in touch with Pacific Garden Mission.

0: What a privilege to have you spend this time with us. 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
1: Hi, my name is Diamond Garcia, and I am from the beautiful islands of Hawaii. I was raised in a very dysfunctional family, like most families. Being in that environment, I would lie, cheat, steal, rob houses, cheat in school and tests, and lying to teachers, and getting into fights, and all kinds of stuff. One day I was asked to take this little box of something, and I had to walk down the road and give it to someone, and they would give me money, and I would walk back home, and I later realized I was dealing drugs. Growing up in that environment, I thought that, you know, being an adult was a life of drinking and smoking and partying, and that's just what adults did. When I looked at my family and saw the road that they were going down, getting arrested, getting beaten up, coming home drunk and puking all over the floor, I just didn't want that for myself. Growing up, I had a grandma who was baptized as a Christian in her 20s, but then she wasn't a real practicing Christian. And so one day I was at her house and there was a box of various books, and I went to the bottom of that box and found a book called The Great Controversy. And I picked it up and I said, this is interesting. And I opened to the first page of that book and it said, if thou hadst known. I had no clue what it meant. And so I said, you know what, forget this. I put the book down, I just walked away, did my thing. But then something told me, you know, Diamond, go back to that book. And so I went back to the book, picked it up, went to the last two chapters, and I read it. And I said to my grandmother, I said, what church is this from? I want to go to that church. So she brought me down to the local church, and then I walk in from the back door, and the piano's off key, people are off key. It's like, man, this is really kind of, I don't want to be here. And I got to the front of the church, and I sat down, I was listening to the sermon, and the whole service, it was so boring to me. But then someone gives me this set of DVDs, and it was called The Prophecy Code. It was through watching Doug Batchelor explain the truths found in the Bible that really brought me to Christ and brought me to realize that, you know what, there is a life better than my family's life. My second week at church on Sabbath, there was one person there. He basically told me, hey, Diamond, do you want to make some money? And I said, sure. I

So what do you do? He says, well, I'm a call porter. We go door to door and we sell Christian books. I said, oh, okay, well, that sounds interesting. I do want to make some money too. And so he said, okay, well, why don't you come with me? We drove out to the neighborhood, parked the car, and that night was just raining. It was pouring and pouring. It could not stop raining. We prayed. He said, God, this is Diamond's first night. If it's your will, stop the rain so we can go knocking on doors. And as soon as he said amen, the rain just stopped. I was just thinking in my head, is this guy a prophet or what? I mean, he just prayed and asked God and it happened. And so I was so happy. I grabbed the books and I went to the first door. And the first door I went to, the person gave me $50. That night was actually a big night for me because it was where I saw God's power work and stopping the rain and people actually giving me lots of money. I then became a call porter or a canvasser, and I saved money to pay for my way through academy. And when my church began to see how God was using me, and they immediately recognized that it was God's Spirit moving, and they put me, you know, preaching and teaching and sharing my faith. And I've been engaged in ministry for the past 6 to 7 years now, and God has taken me all over the world on multiple continents, sharing my testimony, how God has brought me out of darkness into His marvelous light. It's a total contrast as to how I was before, and now, you know, it's a total contrast. My name is Diamond, and Amazing Facts has helped to change my life.

0: line up 15 people and ask each in turn to quietly repeat a simple three-point story from one to the other. You know what happens. The story inevitably changes. We hear differently. Our vocabularies aren't the same. And some of us improve the story with elements uniquely ours. So it is with the good news of salvation. Popular variations include, "You are saved by obediently following Jesus," or "Jesus fills the gap between your effort and the expectations of God's law." Even the Apostle Paul, just 30 years after Jesus' resurrection, complained of a different gospel that followed close behind his preaching and teaching, aimed at pulling new believers back into the clutches of legalism. That's why Paul wrote what we must constantly reread. "For by grace you have been saved through faith, and this is not your own doing, it is the gift of God, not the result of works, so that no one may boast." It takes great grace to not claim credit for what only Jesus could do. Our vanity insists that God helps those who help themselves. But the undiluted gospel still proclaims God proves his love for us in that while we still were sinners, Christ died for us. Grace is the unimproved truth about how God saves us. There is no other gospel. So stay in grace.
1: Your soul through the inspired word of God. This is your daily devotional reading.
2: Maranatha, the Lord is coming. A devotional by Ellen White. September 14th, a time of trouble such as never was.

0: a time of trouble such as never was. And at that time shall Michael stand up, the great prince which standeth for the children of thy people. And there shall be a time of trouble such as never was since there was a nation, even to that same time. And at that time thy people shall be delivered, every one that shall be found written in the book. Daniel chapter 12, verse 1. When the third angel's message closes, mercy no longer pleads for the guilty inhabitants of the earth. The people of God have accomplished their work. They have received the latter rain, the refreshing from the presence of the Lord, and they are prepared for the trying hour before them. Angels are hastening to and fro in heaven. An angel returning from the earth announces that his work is done. The final test has been brought upon the world, and all who have proved themselves loyal to the divine precepts have received the seal of the living God. Then Jesus ceases his intercession in the sanctuary above. He lifts his hands and with a loud voice says, "It is done." When he leaves the sanctuary, darkness covers the inhabitants of the earth. In that fearful time, the righteous must live in the sight of a holy God without an intercessor. The restraint which has been upon the wicked is removed, and Satan has entire control of the finally impenitent. God's long suffering has ended. The world has rejected his mercy, despised his love, and trampled upon his law. The wicked have passed the boundary of their probation. The Spirit of God, persistently resisted, has been at last withdrawn. Unsheltered by divine grace, they have no protection from the wicked one. Satan will then plunge the inhabitants of the earth into one great final trouble. As the angels of God cease to hold in check the fierce winds of human passion, all the elements of strife will be let loose. The whole world will be involved in ruin more terrible than that which came upon Jerusalem of old. Those only who have clean hands and pure hearts will stand in that trying time. Now is the time, while the four angels are holding the four winds, to make our calling and election sure. Maranatha, the Lord is coming.
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1: This is part four of my little mini-series called Four Steps to Heaven. The last few programs we've talked about, step number one is to pray every day for the Holy Spirit. Step number two is to pray every day that Jesus will give you a pure heart. And step number three is to memorize scripture, to meditate on God's word. Are you ready for step number four? Here it is. And it's very simple, and we can all do this, and we need to do it. We need to do it every day, and that is to trust in Jesus Christ, not in ourselves. And that step is based upon Ephesians chapter 1, verse 12, where Paul talks about we who first trusted Christ should be to the praise of His glory. And then in verse 13, he said, in Him you also trusted. Let me say that again. In Him you also trusted. Do you trust in Jesus with your whole heart, with your whole life? Is your confidence in Him and not in yourself? I remember seeing a little plaque on somebody's refrigerator, and it was a person talking, and it said, it was a little prayer, and it said, Lord, I found the problem. It's me. And then the second half of the little plaque said, my child, I've got the answer. It's me. And isn't that just so simple and yet so powerful? The answer to our problems, the answer to our eternity, to our need for eternal life, is Jesus Christ. And so step number four is to do this, where the Bible says, in Him you also trusted. If you'll pray every day for the Holy Spirit, pray for a pure heart, memorize scripture, and trust in Jesus Christ, I promise you, you'll be there. I hope to see you there someday soon.
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Warning: side effects of listening to KWJD include sudden joy, smiling for no reason, and unexpected praise breaks. That's 92.1 FM, KWJD, live from Onalaska, Washington, because faith meets the airwaves here. And the music, oh yeah, it slaps.

Hey guys, thank you so much for watching. I hope you enjoyed my cover of I Can Only Imagine. I just wanted to thank the band Mercy Me and especially Bart for writing the song and sharing his incredible story. It's impacted me over the years as well as the lives of millions of people all over the world. The movie is out now, and it's an incredible story. Y'all should go watch it.

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Cause you know every fear and every doubt I cannot speak. You know all the ways I need you and all the ways I'm weak. 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
1: Maranatha, the Lord is coming. A devotional by Ellen White. September 14th, a time of trouble such as never was.

0: a time of trouble such as never was. And at that time shall Michael stand up, the great prince which standeth for the children of thy people. And there shall be a time of trouble such as never was since there was a nation, even to that same time. And at that time thy people shall be delivered, every one that shall be found written in the book. Daniel chapter 12, verse 1. When the third angel's message closes, mercy no longer pleads for the guilty inhabitants of the earth. The people of God have accomplished their work. They have received the latter rain, the refreshing from the presence of the Lord, and they are prepared for the trying hour before them. Angels are hastening to and fro in heaven. An angel returning from the earth announces that his work is done. The final test has been brought upon the world, and all who have proved themselves loyal to the divine precepts have received the seal of the living God. Then Jesus ceases his intercession in the sanctuary above. He lifts his hands and with a loud voice says, "It is done." When he leaves the sanctuary, darkness covers the inhabitants of the earth. In that fearful time, the righteous must live in the sight of a holy God without an intercessor. The restraint which has been upon the wicked is removed, and Satan has entire control of the finally impenitent. God's long suffering has ended. The world has rejected his mercy, despised his love, and trampled upon his law. The wicked have passed the boundary of their probation. The Spirit of God, persistently resisted, has been at last withdrawn. Unsheltered by divine grace, they have no protection from the wicked one. Satan will then plunge the inhabitants of the earth into one great final trouble. As the angels of God cease to hold in check the fierce winds of human passion, all the elements of strife will be let loose. The whole world will be involved in ruin more terrible than that which came upon Jerusalem of old. Those only who have clean hands and pure hearts will stand in that trying time. Now is the time, while the four angels are holding the four winds, to make our calling and election sure. Maranatha, the Lord is coming.
1: I encourage you to be ye doers of the word and not hearers only. Thank you for listening, and be sure to join us tomorrow for your daily devotional reading.

I did not grow up in a Christian home. I come from a very country, rough cut sort of people. You know, I remember having friends at school that worshiped God, but I would, you know, just say God's name and, you know, use it in profanity to taunt them. I had started pipelining at 18 years old. For people who don't know, that is, you know, laying oil and gas pipelines. And as I'm doing this lifestyle, it's a lot of alcohol involved, a lot of partying. I would get into these huge bar brawls, go to jail, just a wild, crazy life. And my wife tells me, she says, I don't know if you're going to come home to me alive or dead. And she gives me the ultimatum. Either you stay home, you be done, or I am going to leave. I told her, I said, you can leave. When my wife left, I was sitting on my couch, and the thought came to me to go pick up my diary and read it. And so when I was going back through all the years of me being on the road, I knew that I was missing the greater reality of, hey, this stuff is just temporary. Is there anything beyond this for me? So I called her and I said to my wife, I said, would you come home and read the Bible with me? And she says, yeah. So she comes back and we start trying to read the Bible together. I started to check out the internet to check and see if what I was learning topically was lining up with anybody else's ideas or thoughts. I was so confused when I got online. There are so many different ideas and beliefs, and I'll never forget stumbling upon this ministry, Amazing Facts. As I clicked the video, here was this man, Doug Batchelor, and he's breaking down the Bible. So simple, it all makes sense. Using scriptures, I'm understanding, this is how I'm being led, and these are making sense. And they were always offering something for free, always something for free. And I just thought, wow, this is absolutely amazing, this ministry. Amazing Facts is a tool that God is able to use to change lives. I have since lost every desire to want to be violent and to, you know, hurt other people. That fighting spirit, he took it from me. The alcoholism, he took it from me. The tobacco that I chewed, all of it, he took every bit of it from me. And Amazing Facts is the resource, the tool in God's hands to be able to help people like me that had no clue how to understand the Bible. My name is Dusty Taylor, and I thank you for being a part of changing my life.

We cringe for things that happened long ago. For memories so sharp and clear, we blush whenever we recall them. Perhaps it was a foolish comment in a crowd, an insult that we slung and never dared retrieve. Perhaps the mind clings to an old relationship where friendship, faithfulness, or trust corroded into bitter rust. It is our shame. And just behind our bright bravado is the guilt that always trails after. 100 times we beat ourselves, but neither tears nor lectures to the mirror can lighten what we carry. Hear what the gospel offers. God, in his grace, freely makes us right in his sight. He did this through Christ Jesus when he freed us from the penalty for our sins. For God presented Jesus as the sacrifice for sin.

0: He who had no cause for shame, who never knew regret for something he had done, took on himself the guilt of generations. For the joy set before him, he endured the cross, scorning its shame, and sat down at the right hand of the throne of God. Only grand, audacious grace could lift the burden from our backs and free us from the tyranny of shame. Grace is God's answer for regret. The shame can end, the blame can cease. Embrace His grace and stay in it.
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2: This is a kale plant from my garden. At least it was a healthy kale plant, but as you can see, it's been cut off. I don't know if you can see this, but this is a worm. This is called a cutworm, and I picked both of these out of my garden this morning. I've been doing battle with these worms. Thankfully, I've learned to plant enough plants to factor in some attrition. But anyway, I went out this morning and saw that this plant had been cut off, and that's what these worms do. They come out at night, they creep along the soil, and they find the little plants that are growing, and they crawl up, and then they just eat right through, and that's the end of the plant. And when this program is over, that worm will meet his demise. This reminds me of Matthew chapter 5, verse 30, where Jesus said, "If your right hand offends you, cut it off and cast it from you, for it is profitable for you that one of your members should perish, and not that your whole body should be cast into hell." The Bible is very clear that if we have any sin in our lives, that we really need to not be kind to that sin, not to be merciful to that sin, not to embrace it, but to cut it off and to get it out of our lives, because that sin can destroy us. Just like that little worm has destroyed at least one of my plants and maybe others. And so may God impress you with the words of Jesus Christ, that if there's sin in your life, ask Jesus to help you to cut it out, to get rid of it, because that sin could lead you into the lake of fire. Do what I'm going to do to that worm and ask Jesus to take all sin out of your life and to prepare you for heaven.
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1: 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Truth sanctifies.

0: truth sanctifies. Sanctify them through thy truth. Thy word is truth. John chapter 17, verse 17. The truth of God is to sanctify the soul. A new heart will I give you, and a new spirit will I put within you. The sanctifying power of truth is to abide in the soul and be carried with us to our business, there to apply its continual tests to every transaction of life, especially to our dealings with our fellow men. It is to abide in our households, having a subduing power upon the life and character of all its inmates. I must ever urge upon those who profess to believe the truth the necessity of practicing the truth. This means sanctification, and sanctification means the culture and training of every capability for the Lord's service. Teach your children to love the truth because it is the truth, and because they are to be sanctified through the truth and fitted to stand in the grand review that shall ere long determine whether they are qualified to enter into higher work and become members of the royal family, children of the heavenly King. The truth, the precious truth of God's word, will have a sanctifying effect upon the heart and character. There is work to be done for ourselves and for our children. The natural heart is full of hatred to the truth, as it is to Jesus. Unless parents shall make it the first business of their lives to guide their children's feet into the path of righteousness from their earliest years, the wrong path will be chosen before the right. The work of sanctification begins in the home. Those who are Christians in the home will be Christians in the church and in the world. My Life Today, September 14th.
1: I encourage you to be ye doers of the word and not hearers only. Thank you for listening, and be sure to join us tomorrow for your daily devotional reading.

Hello, my name is Duncan Nyamamba. I'm a Kenyan national. I came to India. I have been a literature evangelist here for 8 months. As I do my studies, I get my real sources from Amazing Facts. As I was moving from house to house, I met a lady. She was sick there in the room, just staying. I knocked the door. She struggled to come out with a wheelchair. And in my hand, I had a book entitled At Jesus' Feet, a book which talks about the love of Jesus Christ to Mary Magdalene, who had nobody to love her. And that lady had faced the challenge of love because she was sick, she got an accident and the legs were broken. I gave her this book and she studied. She wanted to know more about Doug Batchelor. And so she kept on calling me and asking me, how can I get another book from this author? I led her to Amazing Facts TV. In the evenings, they show Doug Batchelor's preachings. This lady kept on following Amazing Facts each and every day. And this time, she's equipped, she's in the church, she's calling some other people to her house to listen more about the preachings of Doug Batchelor and the Amazing Facts team. It is a very, very good thing to lead somebody through a simple way and get this piece of information that saved her life. And right now we are very close friends, and I'm happy also for this Amazing Facts team and what they are doing in reaching out to those people who are not, have not been reached. Thank you.

We trade our gifts on Christmas Eve, or Christmas morn, or some convenient holiday. We wait to see a grateful smile, or wide-eyed wonder on a child's face, all quietly aware our turn is next. The next gift will be handed us. And though this pageant brings us joy and warms our hearts, we dare not say it represents the gospel, even though it's full of gifts. Our calculations typically are tuned to give of equal value. We won't embarrass others with extravagance that they can't match, nor do we like the debt we feel when we receive too much. But heaven gave extravagantly when heaven gave us Jesus. He came with nothing in his hands, but everything, all riches in his heart. His greatest joy

Joy is in our joy and in our inability to trade him anything in return. Grace is a gift we cannot earn and don't deserve and can't repay. We don't make things even by obedience or costly sums or kindly deeds that lessen obligation. He who owns the cattle on a thousand hills and all the hills isn't seeking reciprocity. Accept the gift. Embrace the child. Be overwhelmed with joy. And stay in grace. I'm Bill Knott, thanking you for listening to Grace Notes on Life Talk Radio. 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
1: 2 days ago, something happened that really touched my heart. My little girl, her name is Abby, she likes bugs, and she has a bug bottle, and she'll catch little bugs and put them in her bottle. And she had an ant inside this bottle, and after a few days, it died. And so 2 days ago, I was just playing with my kids and didn't really think much about it, but I said, hey, let's have a little funeral for this ant. So we went over to my daughter's dollhouse, and we put the ant in a little container, and we stuck it in the elevator on the top of the dollhouse, and we lowered him down, and then I had a little service for him, and I said, this is his last journey, and I said, ashes to ashes, dust to dust, this is the end of the ant. Well, just a few minutes later, my little boy looked at me, Seth, he's six, and he got all choked up, and he said, my throat hurts, and then he started crying, and he crawled behind me and just wept, and when I finally figured out what was going on, I said, Seth, when Jesus comes, he's going to get rid of death. And Seth cried and he said, Daddy, when is Jesus going to get rid of death? In his little heart, he was just affected by that little funeral service. And it reminds me, and I read this verse to my family at worship that night. In Revelation 21, verse 4, the Bible says that one of these days God shall wipe away all tears from their eyes, and there shall be no more death, neither sorrow nor crying, neither shall there be any more pain, for the former things have passed away. One of these days, Jesus is going to get rid of death, and it's not just going to apply to little ants, but especially to human beings. May that day come soon, and may we each give our hearts to Jesus and trust Him and look forward to the day when death is gone and only love will be here forever.
0: If you enjoyed this short devotional with Steve Wolberg, you can hear more messages online at his voice.

Warning, side effects of listening to KWJD include sudden joy, smiling for no reason, and unexpected praise breaks. That's 92.1 FM, KWJD, live from Onalaska, Washington, because faith meets the airwaves here. And the music, oh yeah, it slaps.

0: Hello friends, how about an amazing fact? The record for hiding out was made by a young Chinese college student by the name of Chang Guan Lim. He was studying engineering at the University of Michigan, but was doing very badly in physics and math. If his studies did not improve, he would have to leave school, quit his job as janitor at the Ann Arbor's First Methodist Church, and take the humiliating news of his academic failure back to his father, who was a school teacher in Singapore. Finally, one day in October 1955, Chang disappeared. His friends, including the Reverend Eugene Ransom, pastor of the church, called the police, but they found no clues. Chang's Methodist friends had another mystery to ponder, strange bumping noises that came out from the deserted church at night. Early one morning, 4 years after Chang's disappearance, a pair of private detectives called in by Reverend Ransom heard a trapdoor to the church attic slam. Together with police, they climbed up, swept their flashlights about the attic, and there, crouched above them in the rafters, was Chang. For 4 years, the attic of the church had been his home. The bumping noises had been Chang skipping rope to keep in shape. During the day, he slept on padding from a pew. At night, he walked around the church and helped himself to food from the kitchen. Physically, Chang seemed unaffected by his hermit's existence. But as police hauled him off to county jail, his 4-year preoccupation with loss of face suddenly vanished. "I've been a coward," he said. "I'm glad I was found." Did you know that the Bible speaks of a time when Satan will be forced to live the life of a hermit? Stay tuned for more, as Amazing Facts brings you this edition of Bible Answers Live. Welcome to Bible Answers Live, brought to you by Amazing Facts Ministries. Are you looking for a clear, concise answer to your most challenging Bible questions? Maybe you're struggling to understand difficult passages of Scripture. 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Hello, friends. Welcome to Bible Answers Live. My name is John Ross. Pastor Doug Batchelor is out of town this evening. And friends, we're glad that you have tuned in. If this is the first time that you're listening to Bible Answers Live, this is what the name says it is, a live, interactive, national and international Bible study. And if you have a Bible-related question, you can call in your question right now. The phone lines are open. The number is 1-800-GOD-SAYS. That's 1-800-463-7297. Before we take your questions, let's begin with a short word of prayer. Father, we recognize that the Bible is your book, and if ever we are to understand it, we need your guidance. And so tonight, we ask that you be with us, guide us, be with those who are listening. For this we ask in Jesus' name, amen. We open the program by talking about a young man who hid in the attic of a church for 4 years. He holds the record for someone hiding out from someone else. In this case, he was hiding from his father because of his bad grades at school. But friends, the Bible talks about a time when the devil will have to live the life of a hermit, not for 4 years, but according to Revelation chapter 20, for 1,000 years. Let me read the verse, Revelation chapter 20, verse 1. It says, "And I saw an angel come down from heaven, having a key to the bottomless pit and a great chain in his hand. And he laid hold of the dragon, that old serpent, which is the devil and Satan, and bound him for 1,000 years, and cast him into the bottomless pit, and shut him up, and set a seal upon him, that he should deceive the nations no more till the 1,000 years should be fulfilled. And after that, he must be loosed a little season." Well, friends, this passage of Scripture, Revelation chapter 20, deals with something called the millennium, or the 1,000-year period. It begins by talking about Satan, who is referred to here as the dragon and the serpent, being bound in something called the bottomless pit for 1,000 years, And then it says that he can't deceive any nation, anyone in the nations, until the 1,000 years were fulfilled. Well, what is this bottomless pit? And why is it that Satan is bound for 1,000 years? Perhaps these are questions that you have. The Amazing Facts offer for this evening is a study guide entitled 1,000 Years of Peace. And it deals with this 1,000-year period, talks about what the bottomless pit is. It also talks about why Satan is bound and why he can't deceive anyone during that time period. If you would like to receive a free copy of 1,000 Years of Peace, the Amazing Facts Study Guide, all you'll need to do is call our resource number. That number is 1-800-835-6747. Again, it's 1-800-835-6747. And just ask for the Amazing Facts Study Guide, 1,000 Years of Peace. And they'll be happy to send that out to you. Before we go to the phone lines, we'd like to take a few internet questions that come along. And you can also send us your question via the internet by going to the Amazing Facts website. It's www.amazingfacts.org. There is a link that you can click on that says Contact Us. You can type in your Bible question and email it to us, and we will try our best to read that question on the air and give a Bible answer when we do our program here once a week. We have two questions that we'd like to look at that have come via the internet. The first one is this, coming from Kerry. She says, what does 1 Corinthians 7 verse 14 mean when it says that the husband or the wife can sanctify the unbelieving spouse? I thought that we are to work out our own salvation. Now, how can we understand this verse? Well, let me read it to you. It's in 1 Corinthians chapter 7, verse 14. And it's talking about, Paul is speaking to believers, and he's talking about the husband and the wife, if the one is a believer and the other one is not. 1 Corinthians chapter 7 and verse 14. It says, for the unbelieving husband is sanctified by the wife, and the unbelieving wife is sanctified by the husband, else were the children unclean. Now, what Paul is talking about, first of all, is that if a believing spouse remains with their unbelieving husband or wife, their influence can have a positive effect on the unbelieving spouse. It has a sanctifying influence. So that's one way to understand the verse. Secondly, if they remain married in the eyes of the community, their marriage is still holy, it's still complete, it's still a blessing from God. So the sanctity of marriage is still intact. And so Paul says, if someone is married to someone who doesn't believe, keep that union, if possible. In that way, you can be a positive influence for your spouse, and it will be good for your children as well as those around in the community. So that's what Paul is referring to when he says, if the husband or the wife stay, they will have a sanctifying influence. Well, the second question is from Samuel, and he asks, he says, was Satan already evicted out of heaven when God made Adam and Eve? And I think the verse that he's referring to here is in Revelation chapter 12, and it's verse 7. Let me read it for you. Revelation chapter 12, verse 7. It says, and there was war in heaven. Michael and his angels fought against the dragon, and the dragon fought and his angels. And they prevailed not, neither was their place found any more in heaven. And the dragon, that great dragon, was cast out, that old serpent called the devil and Satan, which deceives the whole world. He was cast into the earth, and his angels were cast out with him. Well, when did this war occur in heaven? Did it happen after Adam and Eve were created, or before? Well, friends, we know from Genesis that the devil came into the Garden of Eden in the form of a serpent, and he tempted and deceived Eve. It is rather clear from that Satan and his angels were cast out of heaven prior to Adam and Eve being here on this earth. So this war described in Revelation chapter 12 verse 7 took place before the creation of the earth. We don't know how long before earth was created that this war in heaven happened. But Satan and his angels were cast out to the earth by the time Adam and Eve were created, because he came to tempt them in the Garden of Eden. In a broader sense, Satan was once again cast down when Jesus died on the cross. the accusations that Satan had made against God, that God wasn't fair, that God wasn't love, that he didn't really care about his creation, all of these accusations were proven false when Jesus laid down his life for those that he had created. And again, Satan and his accusations were cast down. So, yes, there was this war in heaven, and before Adam and Eve were created, Satan and his angels were cast out. Well, friends, we also would like to welcome a new radio station that is joining us this evening. It's KJSL, 6:30 a.m. in St. Louis, Missouri. So if there's anyone listening on KJSL, 6:30 a.m. in St. Louis, Missouri, we'd love to hear from you. Friends, we're going to go to the phone lines. The number to have your question on the air is 1-800-GOD-SAYS. That's 1-800-463-7297. Harold, welcome to the program. Listening from New York.
1: Yes. How you doing?
0: I'm fine. Yourself?
1: Pretty good. I've been struggling with a verse for many years, and no one seems to give me an adequate answer.
0: All right.
1: The phrase first day of the week, I think it appears 7 or 8 times in the New Testament. It's actually translated from the Greek word sabbaton. Week, the word week is translated from the Greek word sabbaton.
0: Correct.
1: It means Sabbath.
0: Yes.
1: So in Greek it would say first Sabbath.
0: Well, actually, the first day, the phrase first day.
1: Well, day doesn't appear in the text.
0: Day doesn't appear in the original, but the number one, or first, does. And then you have the first something of sabbaton, or Sabbath, and the word that we have in the English translation for week in the original Greek is Sabbath or sabbaton. Now, it's not saying that this is the first Sabbath, but rather it's the first day from the Sabbath. In other words, the days of the week seem to be, in the original Greek, the first day from the Sabbath, the second day from the Sabbath, the third day from the Sabbath. And so that's why the word for week there is used for Sabbath, not the word for first. First would be just a number that we have in the Greek, but the word for week, it had its bearing from the Sabbath. So the Sabbath formed sort of the mark, and then the days that were after the Sabbath were the third, fourth day, fifth day after the Sabbath, or the sixth day after the Sabbath.
1: Okay, because for a long time I was thinking that maybe it said first Sabbath because Passover is the first yearly Sabbath, and maybe it says that because the Passover, you know, he was crucified and raised again on the first Sabbath, the first yearly Sabbath, but I guess I'm wrong.
0: Well, the word there for week then would be, you know, in the Greek is Sabbath, and the days of the week were measured from the Sabbath. So it was the first day from the Sabbath, second day from the Sabbath, and so on.
1: Okay.
0: All right.
1: Okay, thank you very much.
0: Well, thank you for calling, Harold. We appreciate it. We'll go to our next caller. Lisa is listening on WROL in Boston, Massachusetts. Welcome to the program.
2: Hi, good evening, and many blessings to your radio ministry. A question for you in regards to suicide. I noticed that it was mentioned a few times by individuals that they actually committed suicide. What does the Bible and or God say about suicide?
0: Okay, that's a good question. It's a question that we want to deal with sensitively because, you know, that is something that does affect families where a family member will take their life. First of all, the Bible does tell us, you know, one of the commandments is thou shalt not kill, and, you know, suicide is somebody taking their own life. But having said that, let me just add to it a little bit more. In some cases with suicide, the person is under so much emotional distress, whether they are suffering from severe depression or some other, sometimes mental illness, they are not really thinking straight. And, you know, there are cases where I think if people were able to think clearly or if they could receive treatment for whatever the ailment might be that they have, they wouldn't commit suicide. That would not be something that they would consider, but under the extreme of that moment. So I think God takes that into consideration as well, what the person is going through, what emotional distress they are under. There is another concern with suicide, and that is that if a person does commit suicide, it's an act of hopelessness. They've given up faith. They've given up hope. And we know that faith is important for salvation. We have to believe. And so when someone does commit suicide, in one way it's giving up of faith, but there are some circumstances that we can't judge. We just don't know. I think as an individual, if we're contemplating suicide, we need to recognize the gravity of something like that. One could be giving up eternal life as a result of it. But on the other hand, we need to be very careful not to judge another, because only God knows the heart.
2: Okay.
0: Does that make sense, Lisa?
2: It makes sense.
0: All right.
2: Thank you.
0: Thank you for your call. Our next call is Sean, and he's listening on 3ABN Radio from South Illinois. So welcome to the program.
3: Hello. My question was about Jeremiah 23, verses 5 and 6. I didn't know if you could tell me if this was a prophecy at that time about the coming of Christ.
0: All right, let me read it for you. Jeremiah chapter 23 and verse 5, it says, "Behold, the day cometh, or comes, saith the Lord, that I will raise unto David a righteous branch, and a king shall reign and prosper, and shall execute judgment and justice in the earth." And verse 6 says, "And in his days Judah shall be saved, and Israel shall dwell safely. And this is the name whereby he will be called, the Lord, our righteousness." Now, the question that you had for that?
3: Yeah, was that a prophecy about his first coming to the earth?
0: You know what? I think it's a prophecy that covers both. In one way, Jesus, when he came the first time, came to be the Lord, our righteousness. He laid down his life for us. But verse 5 also speaks about him coming to execute judgment and justice in the earth. The beginning of verse 6 talks about the saved, that they will dwell safely. Now we know that the redeemed or the righteous, those who love the Lord even now, don't always dwell safely because we have an adversary, the devil. So I think a complete fulfillment of these two verses would be at the second coming, when Jesus comes again to redeem his people. So on one hand, it's relating to his first coming, more specifically verse 6, where it talks about the Lord our righteousness. But then I think verse 5 also speaks of the second coming of Jesus. So both of those both comings can be related to by those verses.
3: Okay.
0: All right. Well, thanks for calling, Sean.
3: Thank you very much.
0: All right. We'll go to our next caller, Joseph. And if you have a Bible-related question, the number to call is 1-800-463-7297. We have a few lines that are still open. Joseph, welcome to the program, listening on WMCA in New York, New York.
4: Hello, Pastor.
0: Hi, Joseph.
4: Pastor, can you tell me how long Lazarus lived after he was brought back?
0: That's a good question. The Bible doesn't tell us how long Lazarus lived after he was resurrected. We do know, however, how long he was dead before Jesus resurrected him. The Bible says he's in the grave for 4 days. But after the resurrection, we don't have any further record as to how long Lazarus lived or how involved he was with the early Christian church. We just don't know. The Bible's quiet on that.
4: Pardon me. Did they mention what the cause of passing was?
0: Well, Mary and Martha sent a message to Jesus, and it was simply that the one whom thou lovest is ill or sick. So it was some sickness that brought about Lazarus' death. We don't know exactly what that might have been.
4: One other thing. Was it Jesus and he longtime friends?
0: Yeah, Jesus had a special relationship with Lazarus, Mary, and Martha. Whenever Jesus was in the area of Jerusalem and Bethany, where Mary, Martha, and Lazarus lived, was a town very close to Jerusalem, pretty much on the other side of the Mount of Olives. You have Jerusalem, then you have the Kidron Valley, and then you have the Mount of Olives, and then on the other side was where Bethany was. And it seems that whenever Jesus was in the area, he would often stay or visit in their home. And so there was this special relationship that Jesus had with them. It was the brother, Lazarus was the brother, Mary and Martha were sisters. The Bible doesn't say what happened to their parents, but the three of them were living together, we presume. We know Mary and Martha were there because on one occasion, Martha was busy cooking in the kitchen, if you remember the story, and Mary was sitting listening at Jesus' feet. You remember that?
4: Yes.
0: And Martha came out and said to Jesus, "Why do I have to do all the work? Why don't you tell Mary to come and help me?" So Jesus was in their home. He visited with them. And the message that they sent to Jesus indicates that there was a close relationship between them and Jesus.
4: I think it lasted a couple of years.
5: What do you mean by after?
4: The friendship,
5: yes, I'm sure it is. Lazarus' death was near the end of Christ's public ministry, and Christ's ministry was 3.5 years.
4: Thank you so much, Pastor.
5: So at least they had 3 years together.
4: Thank you so much, Pastor.
5: All right, you're welcome. Thank you for calling, Joseph. Our next caller is Mike, and he's calling from New York. New York, Mike, welcome to the program.
6: Good evening, Pastor. Ask you a quick question. About a couple of weeks ago, Pastor Batchel was on the air, and he talked about when a Christian dies, they don't go right to heaven. They go into some kind of a sleep.
5: Mm-hmm.
6: And the Bible says to be absent from the body is to be present with the Lord, and I just drew a blank on the verse or the chapter that's in, the book that's in. And
5: right.
6: I wonder if you can elaborate on that, because I always thought that when we, you know, every funeral that I've gone to where a believer has passed away, they mention that right now he is in the presence of God.
5: Mm-hmm.
6: And Doug Batchelor kind of threw me a curve when he said that.
5: All right. Well, let me first address it probably from the position where Pastor Doug was speaking as far as sleep. He likened it unto, or death, I should say, he likened it unto sleep. Now, Pastor Doug wasn't the first one who did this. Jesus himself likened death unto a sleep. And the previous caller, we had just spoken about Lazarus, and Jesus referred to Lazarus when he was dead and said, our friend sleepeth. And the disciples said to him, well, if he's sleeping, he's doing well. Then the Bible says, well, Jesus is actually speaking of death, and he said, I'm going to go wake him up.
6: Now, what verse was that when Lazarus was sleeping?
5: When Lazarus was sleeping, well, actually when he was dead, let me see if I can grab it for you here. I'll just pull that up quickly. You'll read it in John chapter 11, verse 24. Actually, it's John 11. Verse 24 is what Jesus said to Martha and Mary when he actually came. Now, Lazarus died. He was already in the tomb for 4 days. Then Jesus came, and Martha and Mary met him. And Jesus said to them, I am the resurrection and the life. And they said to him, well, we know that Lazarus will rise again in the last day. And then Jesus, of course, went and resurrected Lazarus right there. So the Bible does speak about sleep as likening that to death. And there's a number of verses. Let me give you another one. Daniel chapter 12, verse 1 and 2. Talks about many of those who sleep shall awake, talking about the second coming of Christ. So, you know, we have death likened unto sleep. And the verse that you referred to be absent from the body is to be present with the Lord. Death is likened unto a sleep. And when a person is asleep, they are unaware of what's happening around them. The very next thing they know is the alarm clock rings. It's time for them to get up and go to work or school or wherever. Likewise, someone who believes in Christ and who dies, the very next conscious thought that they have is Jesus is coming to take them home. And now the Bible speaks a lot about the resurrection that will take place when Jesus comes again. 1 Thessalonians chapter 4, 13 through 18 speaks of this. We also have Corinthians 15, 20 through 22 that talks about the second coming. So death is likened unto a sleep, and when Jesus comes, he wakes those who are asleep or sleeping the sleep of death, and then they receive eternal life.
6: I never had that explained like that. Every person that I've gone to, a believer's funeral, the pastor always mentions that he is now in the presence of God.
5: Mm-hmm. I know. That is something that is taught by quite a few. However, let me also add, there are a number of Bible scholars and Christians who feel that, you know, when the Bible says death is asleep, that's what it's like. Some people ask the question, well, if people are already in heaven the moment they die, why does the Bible speak of a resurrection when Jesus comes back? Mm. And that makes sense. I mean, if you're in heaven, why must they be resurrected?
6: So real quickly, where does an unbeliever go? Does he sleep too, an unbeliever, or does he...
5: That's correct. An unbeliever sleeps as well. But they will also be resurrected. You know, Jesus said the hour is coming when all who are in their graves shall hear his voice. Those who have done good unto the resurrection of life, that's at the second coming. Those who have done evil unto the resurrection of damnation.
6: Okay.
5: And there will be a time when the wicked will be resurrected to receive their punishment. But you know, Mike, we've got a whole study guide here at Amazing Facts dealing with the subject of death, and it's entitled, Are the Dead Really Dead? And, you know, I think you'd really enjoy it. It's free. If you just call our resource number, we'll be happy to send that out to you.
6: Sure.
5: So if you have a pencil or pen handy, let me give you that number.
6: I'm ready.
5: It's 1-800-835-6747.
6: Okay.
5: 1-800-835-6747. Just ask for the study guide, Are the Dead Really Dead? It's filled with a whole lot of scriptures and deals with these questions that come up from time to time.
6: Thank you very much, and have a blessed Thanksgiving.
5: All right, and you too. Thank you for calling. We'll go to our next caller. Kathy is listening on KFIA in Tracy, California. Welcome to the program.
7: Hi, good afternoon, evening. I'm a little nervous here.
5: No problem, Kathy.
7: When Jesus went out to, I guess it was, what was it, the Gethsemane?
5: In the Garden of Gethsemane?
7: Right.
5: Yes.
7: And he took Peter and John and James, and and they fell asleep on him. He said, you know, wait for me.
5: Right.
7: And then he went up and they came down, they fell asleep again.
5: Correct.
7: And then, anyway, I was wondering, if they were sleeping, who was there to write down what had happened?
5: That's a good question. You know, we know that the Gospels weren't written until a while after Christ's death and resurrection and ascension. It was later on that the disciples actually wrote the Gospels. We also know that the writing of the Bible, or any portion of the Bible, involved divine inspiration. In other words, the Holy Spirit was there moving upon the authors, those who wrote the Bible. These different details that the disciples weren't even aware of, and others in Scripture that describe Jesus, for example, when he was tempted in the wilderness, there was no one there but Jesus and the devil.
7: Right.
5: But yet the disciples or whoever it is writing records the different events. These things were brought back to the minds of those who wrote the Gospels or wrote the portions of Scripture by the Holy Spirit.
7: Okay, I was just learning about that in a Bible study that I'm doing too. So that makes a lot of sense now.
5: Yes. You know, we have a whole study guide on the Bible, talks about inspiration of the Bible and so on. And you might find it interesting. You know, it's an important subject because if we can't put our faith in the Bible, then what can we put our faith in?
7: Correct.
5: So we want to make sure that the Bible is trustworthy. We want to make sure that the Bible is trustworthy and that we can put our faith in it. You know, the study guide is entitled, Is There Anything Left?

0: I believe the Bible is the word of God, and I believe every word in it. I just couldn't fully quite pull it together how things that when nobody was there.
1: You know, some of the events described in the Gospels, the disciples were actually there to witness it, you know, and they thought back or whatever, and the Holy Spirit brought it back to their minds and they wrote it down. But then, of course, we have other instances where there was no one around Jesus, but yet we have it recorded. So that was the Holy Spirit moving upon the authors.
0: Well, praise be to God.
1: All right, Kathy. Well, thank you for calling.
0: Thank you, and praise God.
1: All right. I hear the music playing in the background. That means we're coming up on our half-hour break. Again, friends, if you have a Bible-related question, the number to call to get your question on the air tonight is 1-800-GOD-SAYS. That's 1-800-463-7297. And we would love to hear from you. We do have some lines that are still open. So maybe on the break, if you want to get on your phone and give us a call, we'd love to call. We'd love to hear from you. Also, just a reminder, if you want more information, go to the Amazing Facts website, and you can see some of the materials that we have. And, well, stay tuned, friends. We'll tell you more.
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1: 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I want to remind you of our free offer for this evening, dealing with the 1,000-year period, sometimes called the millennium. You can read about it in Revelation chapter 20. And to get an Amazing Facts study guide dealing with this important topic, you can call our resource number. Now, that's different from the number that you need to call to get your question on the air. The resource number is 1-800-835-6747. 835-6747, and just ask for 1,000 years of peace, and they'll be happy to send that out to you. We're going to go to the phone lines now. Carolyn is listening on KFIA from Vacaville, California. Carolyn, welcome to the program.
3: Hi, thank you. I have a question about, I was just recently talking to a friend who's not a Christian, but we were talking about death, and he said, I believe that when someone dies, that that's their time to go, and there's no such thing as premature, or he thinks that when a person dies, that's when God wants them dead. And I was wondering if there's anything biblical to answer that.
1: Okay.
3: To him, or
1: that's a good question. First of all, let me just mention two things. Number one, we can actually choose to some extent when we're going to die. In other words, by the way we live, the things we do,
3: uh-huh,
1: we can shorten our life. But then there are circumstances and things that we really have no control over.
3: Uh-huh.
1: Those things are in the hand of God. But the things that we do have control over, I think we need to do the best we can to preserve our life and

0: live a life that brings honor and glory to God. But there are some things that, you know, we can't worry about. You know, whether we're going to, maybe an accident, or maybe something's going to happen to us when we travel. Those things are in God's hands. They're not in our hands. You know, I thought of a text while you were asking that question. And you find it in Luke chapter 13, verse 32. And it's referring to Jesus, and he's speaking to the disciples, some of the Pharisees actually, that came to him. And they were saying that Herod wanted to kill him. Well, the disciples, you know, the Pharisees had worked with Herod. And Jesus responded and said to them, "Go ye and tell that fox," speaking of Herod, "Behold, I cast out devils and do cures today and tomorrow, and the third day shall I be perfected." In other words, Jesus recognized that God had a work for him to do, and that no one was going to stop him from doing that work. In other words, Herod was powerless,
1: right,
0: to end the life of Christ prematurely, because God still had a purpose and a plan. And I think that's true for us.
1: I think so too.
0: If we're living our life in harmony with God's principles, as mm-hmm. given in Scripture, and we are serving Him with our life, then we are protected by God. Then God has a purpose and a plan. But if we are not living our life in harmony with God's principles, if we're not living for God, then I think that puts us on different ground.
1: Yes.
0: And then it makes us susceptible to maybe some of the devil's plans. So we want to make sure that we're living our life in harmony with God. And if we are, if we're trusting in Him, then we don't have to worry about tomorrow, what will happen in the future. God will take care of us. God's got a purpose for every person's life, those that choose Him, and that purpose will be fulfilled if we faithfully follow Him.
1: Well, I think that's exactly what I told him, and of course, it's kind of difficult when you're talking with someone that doesn't really believe the Bible mm-hmm. anyway. So, but I think that what you just said confirmed what I believe myself. So.
0: Right. If we're Christians and we put our lives in God's hands, then they're safe and secure in His hands. He'll take care of us.
1: Right. Well, thank you very much.
0: All right. Well, thank you for calling, Carolyn. We'll go to our next caller, Mark, who is listening on the internet from Hamilton, Ohio. Welcome to the program, Mark.
2: Hello.
0: Hi.
2: My wife and I are studying Matthew chapter 15,
0: mm-hmm.
2: and we come across Matthew chapter 15, verse 11. Can you explain that?
0: All right, let's take a look at it. Matthew chapter 15, verse 11, starting in verse 10, just to get the context. And it says, "He called the multitude, and he said unto them," Jesus speaking, "Hear and understand. Not that which goeth into the mouth defiles a man, but that which cometh out of the mouth, this defileth a man." And then verse 12, "Then the disciples came and said unto him, Knowest thou that the Pharisees were offended after they heard this saying?" And verse 13 says, "But he answered and said, Every plant which my heavenly Father has not planted shall be rooted up. Let them alone. They be blind leaders of the blind. And if the blind lead them, both shall fall into the ditch." And then verse 15, it says, "Peter answered and said unto him, Declare unto us this parable." So even the disciples were puzzled by this. They wanted to know what Jesus meant. Verse 16, Jesus said, "Are you also yet without understanding? Do you not understand that whatsoever entereth the mouth goeth into the belly and is cast out of the trough? But those things which proceed out of the mouth or come forth from the heart, they defile man. For out of the heart proceeds evil thoughts, murders, adulteries, fornication, theft, false witness, blasphemies, etc." So what Jesus is saying is that it's not what goes in, or it's not what's on the outside, that brings about spiritual defilement. But it's that which is in the inside, the heart. In other words, the Pharisees were concerned about making sure that outwardly they were doing all the right things. You know, they made sure that they ate things that the Bible says they should eat. They were very particular. You know, they strained at a gnat, Jesus says, but they ended up swallowing a camel, symbolically. So they were very particular about doing all of the right things. And Jesus was rebuking them and saying, "You're really missing the point. What's really important is what is in the inside." Now, on the other hand, let's balance off what Jesus is saying in this verse with the rest of Scripture and the example of Christ Himself and the example of the disciples. You know, there are some things that are good to eat and some things that are not good to eat. Now, Jesus is not saying that we can eat anything that we want or anything that creeps across our plate. But Jesus is telling us that eating doesn't make us pure in our hearts. There's something more important. We need the Spirit of God in our hearts. Does that make sense?
2: Yes, it does. So, in Leviticus, it talks about the health laws.
0: Yes.
2: So, does that play a role in this? Or?
0: You know, Jesus is not saying here that now you can eat anything, that the health laws have no meaning, because the health laws are health laws. They were given by God so that we can be healthy, so that we can live long, so that we can be happy, have an abundant life. Now, God is not saying then that, you know, just because you're a Christian, you believe in God, that you can be sick or you can eat whatever you want, whatever you think you should eat. But what Jesus is saying is that true purity and holiness comes from the heart. It comes from the working of the Spirit upon us. Jesus is not discrediting those important health principles. And Jesus is not saying now that we can just eat absolutely anything. Because after all, God would want us to be healthy. The Bible tells us that our bodies are the temple of the Holy Spirit. So we need to take care of it. In 1 Corinthians, Paul says that we need to honor God. Our bodies are the temple of the Holy Spirit. We need to present ourselves as a holy sacrifice, acceptable unto God, which is our reasonable service. So, you know, on the one hand, Jesus is saying to us, listen, keep that which is important a priority, and that is the heart. But on the other hand, recognize your body is the temple of the Holy Spirit, and we want to take the very best care of it that we can.
2: Okay. All right. Thank you very much.
0: Thanks for the call, Mark. That was a good call. Let's go to our next caller, and it is Levin calling from Hamilton, California. Welcome to the program.
3: Hi, it's Hamilton, Ontario, actually.
0: Oh, I'm sorry. You're in Ontario.
3: My question is about Revelation 3:10.
0: Yes.
3: Does that mean the rapture of the church, they won't have to go through the tribulation, and that it says from, not through, I will keep you from the off trial?
0: All right. Well, that's part of the messages that Jesus is giving to the seven churches. And here he's specifically talking to the Church of Philadelphia.
3: Yeah.
0: Now, after the Church of Philadelphia, we have the Church of Laodicea. Now, each of the seven churches that we have recorded in Revelation chapter 2 and Revelation chapter 3, they were literal churches at the time that John wrote, but they also represent different phases of Christian history from the time of the early church all the way down till the second coming of Christ. So the first church represents the first Christian, or about the first 100 years of Christianity. And the counsels that Jesus has to that church are counsels and descriptions of the church at that time. Now here we're talking to the Church of Philadelphia, and Jesus says, because you have kept the word of my patience, I also will keep you from the hour of temptation, which shall come upon all the earth to try them. That does speak of the time of tribulation that just precedes the second coming of Christ. But the Church of Philadelphia is not the last church. In other words, those represented by the Church of Philadelphia, they died before Jesus came. The last church is the Church of Laodicea. That's the church that is here during the hour of trial or hour of temptation that tries the whole world.
3: Okay.
0: So when Jesus says, you know, because you've kept the word of my patience, I'll keep you from the hour of temptation, that's exactly what happened. The Church of Philadelphia ended, and or at least the time period represented by the church, and then today we are living in the Laodicean time period, which is the seventh or the last church. And that's
3: okay.
0: The church that is here during the tribulation. But God takes care of us. God will protect us and see us through. We have nothing to fear.
3: All right.
0: All right. Thank you for your call.
3: No problem.
0: All right. Our next caller is Tom, listening on WMCA from New York. Welcome to the program, Tom.
4: Oh, thank you very much. Really good program. I enjoy it.
0: Thank you.
4: My question is, if the books of the Bible are inspired by the Holy Spirit, why would the Apostle Paul in his letters indicate that he believed that the second coming of Christ would be during his lifetime?
0: Good question. You know, whenever we read in the Bible, especially the New Testament, when it refers to the second coming of Christ, the second coming of Christ is always seen as a soon coming event, something very imminent. The Christians have always believed, Christians have always looked forward to, they've always had their hope in the second coming of Christ. However, Paul does also recognize that the second coming of Christ is not going to happen too soon, because he says there are still certain things that need to happen before Jesus comes. And I'm just trying to get the verse that where he says that. I believe it's in Thessalonians, where he talks about the second coming of Christ. Let me pull it up here on my computer. Yes, 2 Thessalonians chapter 1, and it's verse 5. He says, "And you who are troubled, rest with us when the Lord Jesus shall be revealed from heaven with his mighty angels in flaming fire, taking vengeance on them that know not God and that obey not the gospel of Lord Jesus Christ, who shall be punished with everlasting destruction," and so on. Then he goes on to talk about the Antichrist who was to come, who was to be revealed. So he recognized that before Jesus would come, there would be the Antichrist that would be revealed, but he also puts it in the framework of a short period. In other words, Jesus is coming soon. Now, why did God do that? Why did God reveal to the church and to the writers of the Bible that he was coming quickly? Because that was the hope of the Christian. Every Christian has hoped for Jesus to come within their lifetime.
4: Right, okay.
0: It's not that, matter of fact, could you imagine a Christian that's not hoping for the soon coming of Jesus? I mean, that's their motivation. That's what keeps them going. He understood there were a number of things to happen before Jesus would come. But he also hoped and longed for the coming of Jesus to be soon. And that's the way, you know, that's sort of the motivation of the Christian. And that's the way that we find the Bible writing it.
4: Right. Well, that makes sense.
0: All right. Well, great. Thanks for calling, Tom.
4: Thank you.
0: All right. Our next caller is Catherine, listening on KFIA in Fairfield, California. Welcome to the program.
5: Yes, hi.
0: Hi.
5: I was listening to how you were referring to death as sleep, or the Lord refers it to sleep, and I believe that also. But could you explain, let's see, it's Luke 23:42, where the Lord is speaking to the thief on the cross.
0: Mm-hmm.
5: And the thief asked him to remember him and when he went into his kingdom. And then it says, "And Jesus said unto him, Assuredly I say unto you, today you will be with me in paradise." Is this part of the first resurrection?
0: Okay.
5: The Bible speaks of the first resurrection and
0: a second resurrection.
5: Uh-huh.
0: Correct. All right, let me address this verse, and then we can talk a little bit about the first and second resurrection. Jesus is on the cross, and there are two thieves crucified with him. The one, even though he's dying, ridicules Jesus and says, "If you're the Son of God, you know, save yourself, save us as well." The other one looks at the thief and says, "You know, how dare you say this? You know, we deserve what we're getting, but Jesus has done nothing. He's done nothing wrong." Then the thief says to Jesus, and I think the question is kind of important. The thief says to Jesus, "Lord, remember me when you come in your kingdom," or "come into thy kingdom." In other words, the thief didn't intend to go to heaven that very day, but he asked Jesus to remember him when he came, or when he would come into his kingdom. In other words, the thief's hope centered around the second coming of Christ, because that's when the resurrection takes place. Then Jesus says to him in verse 43, "Verily I say unto thee, today thou shalt be with me in paradise." Now, the way it is in my Bible, it says, "Verily I say unto thee, comma, today thou shalt be with me in paradise." That gives the idea that that very day, Jesus and the thief were both going to be in paradise together. However, what we need to remember that is that in the original Greek, there were no punctuation marks in when they wrote Greek. The punctuation, as well as the verses and so on, were added later on.
5: Mm-hmm.
0: Now, depending upon where you put that comma, it makes quite a big difference in the verse.
5: Mm-hmm.
0: In other words, if you say, "Verily I say unto thee, comma, today thou shalt be with me in paradise," it sounds like that very day they were going to be in paradise.
5: Mm-hmm.
0: But if you say, "Verily I say unto thee today, comma, thou shalt be with me in paradise."
5: Okay.
0: In other words, Jesus was confirming to the thief that very day that he would remember him when he came in his kingdom, and that he would be with him in paradise.
5: Right.
0: So, you know, depending upon where the comma is, it does make a difference in the verse.
5: I remember hearing that another time, a while back. And then, of course, in Mark, where it speaks, Matthew, where it speaks of the graves opening at his resurrection.
0: Yes.
5: Is that still like the first resurrection?
0: Well, that's sort of a special resurrection, if you like. Just a few were resurrected, and that was at the time of Christ's resurrection. Graves opened up, and some of the saints, it says, that slept arose and appeared in Jerusalem. But then the Bible doesn't say anything else about them. They play no significant role in the early Christian church. And Revelation talks about 24 elders that surround the throne of God. Some Bible scholars believe that those who were resurrected at the time of Christ's resurrection ascended with him to heaven as first fruits of the greater resurrection, which would happen at the second coming of Christ. Now, the number 24 is somewhat significant because in the Bible, 12 represents the church. You have the 12 tribes of the Old Testament, and you have the 12 apostles of the New. And then if you have 24, it's 12 plus 12. So some feel that the 24 elders could very well be those who were resurrected at that time and ascended with Jesus to heaven. But the rest of those who will be resurrected, that happens at the second coming of Christ. And that is the first resurrection. In other words, the first resurrection is for the righteous at the second coming of Christ. But the Bible does talk about a second resurrection, and you can read about this in Revelation chapter 20. And the second resurrection is for the wicked. So the first resurrection is for the righteous, the second resurrection is for the wicked. And you know, that study guide that I mentioned a little earlier talks about 1,000 years of peace. That deals with the first and the second resurrection, what happens at the beginning, what happens at the end. You probably find that very interesting.
5: Okay, and what reference is that?
0: That's Revelation chapter 20, and the study guide is called 1,000 years of peace.
5: Okay.
0: And you can get it by calling the resource number, and let me give you the number again. It's 1-800-835-6747.
5: All right. Thank you very much.
0: All right. You're welcome. Thank you for calling. All right. Our next caller is Randy. Randy, welcome to the program. Listening from Ontario, Canada on the internet.
6: Hello.
0: Hi.
6: Yeah. I had a question about Daniel.
0: All right.
6: Chapter 11, verse 40 and down, particularly verse 41.
0: Daniel chapter 11, verse 40.
6: Yeah, it says, "He shall enter also into the glorious land, and many countries shall be overthrown, but these shall escape out of his hand, even Edom and Moab and the chief of the children of Ammon." Like, are these spiritual, or is this something else here? Like, I know that from reading other scriptures that Edom was pretty well destroyed.
0: Well, yes. Yes, and sort of no, if I can give it to that. Revelation chapter 11, just to back up, Revelation chapter 11 is a very detailed account, starting at the time after the fall of Babylon and after the Greek Empire was divided up. Alexander the Great died, and then his four generals divided up the kingdom. And then there is a very detailed account of the rulers and the different battles and wars that were fought during that time period. And then as the chapter moves on, it does take a stronger spiritual application in the context of the great controversy between the forces of good and the forces of evil. The forces of evil would, of course, be the devil and his angels, and the forces of good would be God and those that love him and trust him.
6: Mm-hmm.
0: And then it sort of climaxes with this great battle between the forces of good and evil, and that sort of comes to light in Daniel 12, verse 1, where it says, "And at that time, which is still in the future, shall Michael stand up, the great prince that stands for the children of thy people, and there will be a time of trouble, such as never was since there was a nation, even to that same time. And at that time, thy people shall be delivered, everyone found written in the book." So
6: yeah,
0: that's talking about the second coming of Christ and God's people being delivered at that time. So the
6: You don't think we're in that time yet, basically. I mean, obviously, no. I mean, Michael hasn't stood up yet, but I'm saying, like, maybe what's happening over in the Middle East. Does that imply anything there, or is that...
0: You know, the Middle East is always being a place of conflict, even from the days of, you know, back in the days of Israel and Babylon and the nations surrounding them. There's always been war. There's always been conflict in Israel.
6: Mm-hmm.
0: The increase in conflict that we see in Israel today, but not only in Israel, in the whole Middle East area, does seem to play. The Bible talks about wars and rumors of wars, an increase in strife amongst nations just prior to or as we get closer to the second coming of Jesus. So
6: right.
0: I think in that way, the increase in conflict and strife in the Middle East could definitely point us in the direction that Jesus is coming soon.
6: Mm-hmm.
0: But a specific battle or a specific event in the Middle East, you know, there are so many. Every day it seems like something else is happening. So I think on the broad picture, it gives us an idea of where we are in time, but not necessarily specifically as it relates to the different wars or battles.
6: So what would you think those three nations are saying, though?
0: The three nations refer to there. It talks about Edom, Moab, and the children of Ammon. These were the enemies of God's people when Israel wanted to enter into the promised land.
4: Right.
0: On a spiritual note, the enemies of God's people in the end of time will be those who are opposed to them and persecute them. Revelation chapter 13 talks about what it refers to as the beast power. And it says those who refuse to worship the beast power, they won't be able to buy and sell. And eventually a death sentence will be passed against them. And so Moab, Edom, and Ammon, in a spiritual way, represents those enemies of God's people, especially as it relates to the end of time.
4: Ah, great.
0: All
4: that
0: right.
4: Makes sense.
0: Great.
4: Thank you.
0: All right. Well, thank you, Randy. Appreciate your call. Our next caller is calling from New York, New York. Hoshina, welcome to the program.
7: Hi.
0: Hi.
7: I have a question regarding the Sabbath.
0: Yes.
7: In Luke chapter 6, verse 5, Jesus was addressing the Pharisees regarding his disciples picking up, you know, eating, food from the field.
0: Mm-hmm.
7: And he had spoken to them and said he was Lord of the Sabbath.
0: Yes.
7: And I was just wondering, if, you know, as Christians we truly have a relationship with Christ,
0: mm-hmm.
7: and we're walking with him in spirit and in truth, why is it that it matters if we worship him on Saturday or Sunday when he fulfilled the law?
0: Okay, good question. First of all, let's talk about what it means when it says Jesus fulfilled the law. You know, to fulfill the law means that he kept the law perfectly, and he gives us an example of how we should keep the law. In other words, Jesus didn't steal, Jesus didn't kill, Jesus didn't lie, you know, he didn't covet. He fulfilled the law perfectly, and he gives us an example of how we should live. Now, that doesn't mean that God would want us to go ahead and steal or lie or commit adultery or something like that. Does that make sense?
7: Yeah.
0: So the fulfilling of the law, in other words, Jesus perfectly kept the law as an example for us. Now, does it really matter when we worship God? Well, I think we should worship God every day. But I also think it's very important that we do what God asks us to do, and specifically I'm thinking of the fourth commandment, where God says, remember the Sabbath day to keep it holy. There's a special blessing that God wants to give us. And by remembering the Sabbath day to keep it holy, God is able to pour out this special blessing upon us. And as time goes on, you know, it becomes more and more significant. As our lives become more and more hectic, we need that time. We need that day when we can just set aside all the cares of this world. We can gather in God's presence. We can worship him and receive spiritual strength that he wants to give us. Now, just specifically on that verse that you mentioned, the Son of Man is Lord also of the Sabbath, what Jesus is saying is that he's the one that defines what can be done on the Sabbath and what can't be done on the Sabbath. You see, the scribes and Pharisees had added all kinds of rules and regulations to the Sabbath. They made it a tremendous burden for people. Jesus came and he said, I'm the Lord of the Sabbath. If you want to know how to keep the Sabbath, listen to me. So Jesus wasn't doing away with the Sabbath. You know, by his own example, he kept the Sabbath. But he also defines for us how to keep the Sabbath and what the Sabbath is really for, what it's really all about.
7: Okay.
0: All right?
7: All right. Thank you so much.
0: Thank you for calling. We're going to try and get at least one more call in before we run out of time this evening. Sarah, calling from Loma Linda, California. Welcome to the program.
8: Yes, thank you. Hello, Pastor. Thank you for taking my call.
0: Sure.
8: I believe in the Sabbath of the Ten Commandments, but I have a friend who's a Christian, but he's struggling with the Sabbath versus Sunday keeping. He believes that the Sabbath was given to the Jews as a covenant between them and God only. And so I wanted to show him in the Bible, and I don't know, where does it instruct us in the Bible that the Sabbath was given to the Jews and the Gentiles?
0: Well, you know, probably the easiest, and I hear the music playing in the background, would be going to the origin of the Sabbath. You know, the Sabbath was made at creation. God created the earth in 6 days, and then he rested on the seventh day. And then Genesis chapter 2 in particular, Genesis 2 verse 2 and 3, talks about how God rested and blessed and sanctified the Sabbath, set it apart for a holy use. Now, that was for Adam and Eve. They weren't Jews. Jews didn't come along until Abraham's time. And so the Sabbath was given even before sin entered into the world. And I think that's one of the best places we could go to see that the Sabbath is for all mankind, not just for one select group of people. Sarah, I hear the countdown, and I know we're going to run out of time. Friends, I want to thank you again for listening. And remember, next week we'll meet you again.
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13: I met my ex-wife, and her family were real big into drugs, and it started out with them wanting me to go to the doctor to help get them drugs. And you know, I'm noticing they're going to the doctor, they're coming back with like 60 pills, and they're selling these pills for like $1,000, and I'm thinking, wow, this is a lot of money I'm giving these people, so I'm just going to start selling it myself. The problem with that was that we had all this money, but we was absolutely miserable. She would go out and sleep with other guys to get drugs, and that ended my marriage. But during this time, I have to get a job to build back up to where I was at, to open my shop again. So I get a job at Food City, and when I get this job at Food City, there's my wife now, Rebecca. She's a cashier there. And when I walk in, she's the most beautiful girl I've ever seen in my life. I was like, man, I could never have a girl like that. Wow, she's so beautiful. But as I'm working with her, she's actually kind of mean to me. And she's saying, I don't want anything to do with you, get away from me, stuff like that. But, you know, I just keep being nice to her and keep trying to give her my phone number. And it's around Christmas Eve. We'd just been dating for a little while and moved in together. My ex-wife shows up with my three children that I had by her. And she's like, here's your kids, here's their birth certificates, here's their social security cards, I'm done. And we're starting a family. We already have three kids. During this time, we spent the next year watching nothing but Amazing Facts on YouTube. I didn't even know they even had a website at this time. I just knew that this little guy on YouTube was super smart, was teaching Bible, and I wanted to follow him. I wanted to be a Christian. I've gave my life to God now because of these truths that I'm learning from Doug Batchelor. Just because Doug taught it didn't make me real sure about going to this church. I really didn't want anything to do with it, but I call the guy up and I'm telling him, and I'm not very nice about it actually. I'm telling him, look, we was thinking about coming to your church, and he's really nice, and he's like, well, you're more than welcome to. We'd like to have you come. And I'm like, well, hold on, I'm going to lay down some ground rules. I'm telling him, I said, look here, I'm covered in tattoos, and I'm a tattoo artist. And he don't say, well, you know, wow, I didn't know all that, don't come to my church. He says, you're more than welcome, we would love to have you. Please come. He asked me what I want to do, and I said, well, I want to preach. I said, I have all these truths, I have all this knowledge, stuff I've never known before, stuff if I'd have had when I was younger that would have been life-changing to me. I said, I got to share this with the world. I said, I want to preach, I want to teach. He gives me the book, says, study that. Well, now that I'm a Bible worker, I'm able to go reach people that most of the normal churches wouldn't even bother to even speak to. I'm able to go out and reach the people who have lived the life that I've lived. I'm able to let them know that I am like you. I've been there. I've done that. I want to show you what my life is like now. I want to teach you this Bible. I want to show you what Jesus can do.

"Who do you think you are?" the bully thundered. And we shrank back into some smaller self that could more easily escape or hide. "Who do you think you are?" the college entrance essay asked. And we explained we were the product of suburban schools or immigrants or persons trying on new cultures. "I am a daughter, an orphan, a member of a racially exploited group." "Who do you think you are?" the counselor gently queried us, and we described our brokenness, our loss of self, our pain, to someone whom we paid to listen to our stories. "Who do you think you are?" the father asks. And how he smiles when we respond with joy and laughter shining in our eyes. "I am the prodigal come home. I am a son, a daughter of your love. I am the one you never take your eyes off. Even when I played the rogue or spent your wealth or claimed I never knew you, I am the child you pledged to always love. And even when I get it wrong, I feel your grace, your kindness, your forgiveness. God demonstrates his own love toward us in that while we were still sinners, Christ died for us. Much more than having now been justified by his blood, we shall be saved from wrath through him. You cannot earn the Father's love. You cannot lose the Father's love. So stay in grace.

0: 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Science has found that the pigments in colorful vegetables and fruits will actually neutralize these dangerous chemicals. That is why it is important to eat a variety of these foods every day. To learn more about reversal foods, visit our website at grundyrds.org.
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2: 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Truth sanctifies.

0: truth sanctifies. Sanctify them through thy truth. Thy word is truth. John chapter 17, verse 17. The truth of God is to sanctify the soul. A new heart will I give you, and a new spirit will I put within you. The sanctifying power of truth is to abide in the soul and be carried with us to our business, there to apply its continual tests to every transaction of life, especially to our dealings with our fellow men. It is to abide in our households, having a subduing power upon the life and character of all its inmates. I must ever urge upon those who profess to believe the truth the necessity of practicing the truth. This means sanctification, and sanctification means the culture and training of every capability for the Lord's service. Teach your children to love the truth because it is the truth, and because they are to be sanctified through the truth and fitted to stand in the grand review that shall ere long determine whether they are qualified to enter into higher work and become members of the royal family, children of the heavenly King. The truth, the precious truth of God's word, will have a sanctifying effect upon the heart and character. There is work to be done for ourselves and for our children. The natural heart is full of hatred to the truth, as it is to Jesus. Unless parents shall make it the first business of their lives to guide their children's feet into the path of righteousness from their earliest years, the wrong path will be chosen before the right. The work of sanctification begins in the home. Those who are Christians in the home will be Christians in the church and in the world. My Life Today, September 14th.
1: I encourage you to be ye doers of the word and not hearers only. 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
1: I grew up here.

came back. Having grown up as a hip-hop kid, I eventually found myself working in the music business, actually. I worked at a couple of major radio stations, hip-hop, reggae. I was at all the big reggae shows working them. No matter what I did to try and satisfy myself, nothing really worked. I remember I used to play at this one club in Manhattan. We used to play there every Friday night. So I came home one Saturday morning after leaving the club, and I turned on the video channel like I usually do. So it was this guy in the video channel talking, and he was definitely out of place, but the things that he was saying just totally amazed me. I had never heard anyone speak about the Bible like this before. So I started coming home early on Saturday mornings just to catch this show. I found the things that he was saying absolutely amazing, to the point where it literally made me stop and start to think about how I was living my life. So I found that all of these things that I had been doing to try and find happiness were actually not making me happy at all, but were really just leaving me empty inside. When I started reading the Bible and it started to make sense, I started to make changes. I even tried to keep the Sabbath, which I failed at miserably. So I was actually invited by Amazing Facts to go to see a live series at one of the local churches. But after going the first night, I ended up going another night and another night. I stayed for the entire series. That was the day I made a decision that changed the rest of my life forever. I gave my life to Christ. And everything was different after that. I made a decision to give up the music business, stop hanging out at all of the clubs. I made a decision that was eternal for me and for my family. I started going to church. I got a position in church where I was actually in charge of the personal ministries department. And the same Amazing Facts studies that changed my life, I actually got to share them with people and sit down with them and tell them about Jesus.

The Earth, at least, has made an orbit. Elliptical and brilliant, 600 million sprawling miles since last we looked at January 1st. But there has been no grand trajectory to how we've lived the dimming year. We've muddled through our COVID time with half a heart and frequent doubts. How much should we commit when everything seems tenuous, so capable of multiple bad endings? We dare not lean far forward. Experience says we can't lean back. Time gallops when we need it slow. It crawls when we are stuck and sore. Relationships still fray with distance. Some are too far away, and some too close. And so we turn to that one place that is both safe and full of grace. Lord, you have been our dwelling place in all generations. When the story of our past is painful, when our future is unsure, only God, who lives forever, offers grace that will endure. He who measures time by eons has no measure for his love. I have loved you, my people, with an everlasting love, the Father says to all who choose his reign. With unfailing love, I have drawn you to myself. Walk into 2022 assured of God's deep, lasting care for you. And stay in grace.

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2: Revelation 14, verse 10 is a solemn verse, and it describes the wrath of God being poured out without mixture on those that get the mark of the beast. I used to use Roundup. I don't use it anymore because I'm concerned about the chemicals, but I used to use Roundup on my property in California a few years ago, and you use Roundup, it's a chemical to kill weeds, and it's so strong that you normally don't use it undiluted. You always mix it with water. You take a little bit of Roundup, put it in water, and then spray it on your weeds or whatever you want to kill, and that's the end. And as I think about this verse, the wrath of God being poured out without mixture, the only person that's ever experienced anything like this in history was Jesus Christ. In Gethsemane and on the cross, He bore the wrath of God, the justice of God, the pure justice of God, without any mixture of mercy. And He did it for you and He did it for me, so that if we repent of our sins and trust in Him, He can extend to us His mercy because He took our justice in our place because He loves us. May God help us to see the power of Gethsemane and the power of the cross and give our lives to Jesus so that there's no room in our foreheads for the mark of the beast or for sin or for Satan or for anything else that's evil. So we don't have to worry about the wrath of God coming without any mixture of mercy because we have responded to God's mercy. We love Jesus and we are choosing to follow Him with all of our hearts. May that be our experience every day until He comes. May we have no mixture of self as we surrender our lives to Jesus 100%.
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1: 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Truth sanctifies.

0: truth sanctifies. Sanctify them through thy truth. Thy word is truth. John chapter 17, verse 17. The truth of God is to sanctify the soul. A new heart will I give you, and a new spirit will I put within you. The sanctifying power of truth is to abide in the soul and be carried with us to our business, there to apply its continual tests to every transaction of life, especially to our dealings with our fellow men. It is to abide in our households, having a subduing power upon the life and character of all its inmates. I must ever urge upon those who profess to believe the truth the necessity of practicing the truth. This means sanctification, and sanctification means the culture and training of every capability for the Lord's service. Teach your children to love the truth because it is the truth, and because they are to be sanctified through the truth and fitted to stand in the grand review that shall ere long determine whether they are qualified to enter into higher work and become members of the royal family, children of the heavenly King. The truth, the precious truth of God's word, will have a sanctifying effect upon the heart and character. There is work to be done for ourselves and for our children. The natural heart is full of hatred to the truth, as it is to Jesus. Unless parents shall make it the first business of their lives to guide their children's feet into the path of righteousness from their earliest years, the wrong path will be chosen before the right. The work of sanctification begins in the home. Those who are Christians in the home will be Christians in the church and in the world. My Life Today, September 14th.
1: I encourage you to be ye doers of the word and not hearers only. Thank you for listening, and be sure to join us tomorrow for your daily devotional reading.

We were going to church every other week. About 19 years old. About 19 years old, things really start to make sense for me. I start to go to church for myself. And the pastor

0: August, and I meet this girl. About 2 years in the relationship, we're talking about marriage and everything. We didn't pray, we didn't study together. We were arguing a lot, but we were engaged. I started drinking again. And that was a slow downward spiral into different things, and my devotional life started really weaseling away. When we broke up in 2008, it was heavy for me because, again, being with somebody for that long, it's almost like a divorce. I started to fall back away even more. I remember looking in the mirror, just looking at myself and saying, what are you doing? How can you do this to God? He's brought you so far. And, you know, God really heard my cry. There was a testimony telling at my church, and there's a call, and kids start getting up. A bunch of high school kids start getting up for calls of baptism. I'm back doing the PA system at this time, and I feel just like this urge, just my heart just ripping out of my chest. And I just have this feeling just to go up. I get up to the front, and I just meet the pastor in the open arms. I realize that there's so much more to life than just living life for myself. And, you know, falling away, it's not a necessity. But God can work through anything in the bad to make it the good. That's a promise He makes. My name is Jason. I've reclaimed my faith.
1: Why was that string around your finger? Because you so much wanted to remember something that you didn't trust your ordinary powers. Or you wrote it on a note and taped it to your door. Or set 3 alarms so you didn't miss the time. We know how easily we forget even big, important things that undergird our lives. The faithful love of a committed spouse. Our need to play with children. The gratitude for those who cherish us and tell us so, and the grace of God. That's why we must remind each other every time we can about the love that saves us, how good the gospel really is, why there's great evidence for confidence about the future. Without such frequent daily calls to grace, we slide back into old and useless habits, thinking we must work our way into His love. But now in Christ Jesus, you who once were far off have been brought near by the blood of Christ. We need reminders of God's love, for we can never hear good news too often. Grace is the best thing to remember. So stay in it.

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1: In Psalm 51, verse 2, David prayed, "Wash me thoroughly from my iniquity and cleanse me from my sin." We need to be thoroughly cleansed from the evil of this world and of sin and of the ways of the devil. It reminds me of an experience my wife and I had in California a few years ago when we had a little dog named Rerun. Rerun had a little doggy door from the house to the garage, and one evening he went through the doggy door into the garage and he met a skunk. And a stupid dog, he tried to attack the skunk, and you can guess what happened. He came back through the doggy door into the house, and I tell you, that house just smelled awful. So my wife took the dog and threw him in the bathtub, and she did a whole lot of scrubbing and washing and cleaning. She used tomato juice, which she had heard gets rid of skunk smell. And finally, it worked eventually, and we cleaned him up, and the house started smelling normal. And as I think about the stink from that skunk on my dog, I think about the stink of sin and how we need to be thoroughly cleansed from it, according to what David prayed, just like David prayed. Again, Psalm 51, verse 2, David prayed and said, wash me, clean me up, God, thoroughly from my iniquity and cleanse me from my sin. Let's pray to Jesus. Jesus, please wash me thoroughly. Take all sin out of my life. Cleanse it so I don't stink, but so that I have a pleasant influence for you.
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That's 92.1 FM, KWJD, live from Onalaska, Washington, because faith meets the airwaves here. And the music, oh yeah, it slaps.

0: Life can challenge us in many ways. Sometimes it works out in our favor, other times it doesn't. 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She's with us today to share her story and fitness tips. 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
2: Kim Dolan Leto once faced some definite life challenges. As a result, she found herself out of shape and overweight. But now, after turning 40, she has become a stunning fitness personality, and she is the director of Family Health and Wellness for the International Sports Sciences Association. Kim, we are so happy to have you here.
3: Welcome, Kim.
4: Oh, thank you so much. It's such a blessing to be here.
2: Well, we are so glad. Now, I know you guys are already acquainted.
3: She looks a little familiar, but I don't know.
2: Yeah, but I haven't met you before, so I really want to hear your story. Now, you know, you are so beautiful and so fit, and people look at you and think, oh, I'm sure she's just always been that way. That's just natural for her. But that's not necessarily the case, right?
4: Oh, thank you for the compliment. But it's not the case. I really went through a big transformation, and it started off with my father actually suffering a stroke.
2: Oh my God.
4: And he was only 47 years old. So at his bedside at the time, I had been living my life up until that point. I was in my early 30s, and I had not been taking care of myself at all. I was working for a pharmaceutical company. I was just in that kind of grind of life where we're not eating right. Maybe we're skipping meals all day long, eating a big meal at night. We're not exercising. We're not taking care of our physical health.
2: Yeah.
4: And at that time, I had gotten a high cholesterol reading, and it was just shocking to me to see my dad laying there. He had paralysis all down one side of his body and his face.
3: Wow.
4: And here I have high cholesterol. So it was a call to action to me that I needed to take care of my health.
2: So young and yet high cholesterol.
3: When you were overweight, and how many pounds were you overweight, by the way?
4: You know, that's an interesting question, because I will honestly say that I didn't really weigh myself, and I was so ashamed of my weight that I would stand backward on the scale. But I will say that I took my measurements and I lost, it was about 6.5 inches in my waist, to give you an idea of how much weight I lost.
2: Wow.
3: When you looked at yourself in the mirror when you were in this overweight state, what did the mirror tell you? How did you feel about yourself? Because you said your dad was what precipitated you making the change. But did you ever see yourself as overweight?
4: Oh, Obi, that's such a good question, because my heart aches for women that are going through, I get emails a lot, for how, I know how I felt then. Mm-hmm. And I would stand in the closet and try to get dressed, and I just felt so like, how do I hide this weight? And I saw my clothes size going up, and I just felt uncomfortable in my clothes. And I felt really unattractive and really kind of ashamed. And coincidentally, around that time, I became a Christian, and I feel like walking with God really helped me see myself in the Word versus the world.
2: Uh-huh.
4: So there was a big transformation there also going on inside while I went through my physical transformation.
2: You know, so many people relate to that. I relate to that because, you know, I've always struggled with weight, and you just can't even hardly stand to think about going out. You don't want anybody to see you. What are you going to look like? So it's really tough.
3: How are you able to overcome that, being overweight? What exactly did you do that enabled you to get out of there and look the way you do now?
4: You know, honestly, I think people may see me on this side of it and not understand that I have literally failed my way to success. And I'm still failing. I still, you know, gain weight and lose weight. My body is naturally, I tend to be a little bit heavier. And my mom is Hispanic and my dad is French. And my family, most of them are all overweight. And so it's just this thing that I feel like I'm constantly fighting. And I know a lot of people can, you know, identify with that in me, that we're always, you know, fighting this.
2: It's constant.
4: Mm-hmm.
2: What did you do? Now, give us some specifics about how you change things.
4: The way that I had to change things, and I feel like the only way that it works, is for you to find, you may have the how-to. Obi and I can give you an amazing workout plan.
2: Mm-hmm.
4: But if you don't have the want-to, and you don't know how to put it into your actual daily life,
2: yeah,
4: it gets lost in translation.
2: It does.
4: When you're standing in the grocery store and you're like, okay, Obi told me to eat this, but there's 70 brands and what ingredients and mm-hmm. can I, how many carbs can I have and how much fat? Until you can make it applicable in your real life, it can't become your lifestyle.
2: That's
4: and
2: right.
4: that is what we need to do because that's where we find success. So that's what I did. Uh-huh. I found recipes of the foods I loved, pizza, tacos, you name it. I'm not going to go without the foods that I love. So mm-hmm. putting this into practice is learning how to make those foods that you love in a healthy way.
2: There you go.
4: And finding exercise that you enjoy that you'll do. Or it's not going to happen. Because we all can just say, oh, it's eat less, work out more.
3: Right.
4: But you've got to find that want to.
2: Exactly.
4: And you need to find how to make this happen in your daily life.
2: Well, and so many people have tried everything. Mm-hmm. You know, I've tried this, I've tried that, I tried that plan and that plan and spent a ton of money. You know, and the bottom line is, as Obi talks about, is, you know, the right nutrition plus exercise.
4: Right.
2: And yet, we need some help with that.
3: Absolutely. Have you ever experience the yo-yo effect where you lose weight and you gain weight and you lose weight and you gain weight?
4: Absolutely.
3: Did that happen through that transitional process from being overweight to being in great shape now?
4: You know what, I actually decided because of how much I rode that emotional roller coaster of dieting and the physical and emotional torment that a woman goes through when you lose that 10 pounds for your reunion.
2: Yay.
4: And then you gain it all back.
2: Almost immediately.
4: Right, and you're uh-huh. standing in the closet thinking, gosh, what happened? How you feel like a failure.
3: Mm.
4: But I think it's really important to, for me, I share this acronym with so many women. I came up with an acronym called SAFE.
3: Okay. Mm-hmm.
4: And I surrender my appetite faithfully every day. I say that
2: say
4: prayer.
2: It again.
4: Surrender appetite faithfully every day. And I'm surrendering it to God because I can't do it in willpower. Diets are based on willpower. They're based on 12 weeks. And for me, what's helped me get healthy is recognizing that this is a walk that I'm going to take spiritually. And that's the only way that it's going to work because I don't have the discipline. I need to be powered by God a little bit more because I don't have my own.
3: Divine,
4: I can't do it in my own strength.
2: That is great advice.
4: Yes.
2: We're going to have to take a break.
4: Okay.
2: But we'll be back with the whole crew right after this.

0: The secret's out.
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2: We've been talking about how to get motivated to get fit and to stay fit with fitness expert Kim Dolan-Leto. You were talking earlier about the whole SAFE concept. Would you review that for us again? I think that's perfect.
3: Absolutely. I came up with this SAFE acronym because I was really struggling with, you know, I had this diet plan. I was like, how do I fit this into my actual life? How do I make this work for me? And like I mentioned, I was kind of failing my way to success. So I came up with SAFE stands for surrendering appetite faithfully every day.
2: That's great.
4: And so, the everyday part is huge, isn't it?
3: Because that's where we get results, is in the everyday decisions. It's those little decisions we make all day long that are taking us to our goals or away from them.
2: It also acknowledges, though, that this thing can be bigger than you.
3: It is much bigger.
2: And so, since it's bigger than you, you need someone bigger than you on your side to help kick it.
3: Absolutely.
2: And so, that's a beautiful, beautiful concept.
4: Why do you think food and weight is such an emotional issue for us?
3: Well, we need to eat. It's not like, you know, a lot of people are struggling with addictions. So
5: and it
3: we
5: tastes
3: have
5: so good,
3: eat.
5: Doesn't it, Mike?
3: Yeah,
5: now.
2: Why are you looking at me?
4: You can't just say, I'm like a cigarette. I'm never going to smoke a cigarette again. You have to eat again.
3: Right, and that's what makes it so difficult, is that we are faced with this decision all throughout the day. And when we feel sad, what do? Or if we feel, you know, like we want to celebrate, usually we go out to eat. And sometimes when we're feeling sad, we kind of need to address those emotional issues rather than feeding them with food.
6: It doesn't really work with feeding with food for me. I find myself eat and feel better and feel really good. Then 10 minutes later, I felt worse than did before when I started, had the cupcake. Or
3: Exactly. That's what it does.
7: It's really a problem from childhood, though. You think about how we reward our kids. We often reward them with food.
2: Yeah, we do.
7: You know, some big accomplishment, we go out for ice cream.
5: I used to cry when I didn't get McDonald's.
6: You used to cry?
5: I used to cry if I didn't get a Big Mac or a hamburger when I was 5, 6 years old.
6: We learned earlier what you saw in the mirror before you lost the weight. I'm just curious, what do you see in the mirror now when you look into it?
3: Now I feel much more peace. Obviously, I still struggle because I live in this world and we're subjected to images, and I'm 45 years old. You know, I had a baby and I had to go through that again, and there was that fear, am I going to gain weight? And I just feel like it's something we're constantly subjected to, but we really need to take our focus off who we are in the world and put it on who we are in the Word.
4: And who does God say that you are?
3: We're fearfully and wonderfully made. We're beautiful to Him.
2: But you've really reduced this down to something very important. And again, I've often said that every problem at its core is a spiritual problem. I really believe that with all of my heart.
3: Absolutely true.
2: But that is true with our weight as well, with our fitness. It all comes back to that issue of spirituality. We see ourselves as He sees us, and it begins to change everything, doesn't it?
3: It does. I feel very liberated. So when He asked me, what do you see in the mirror, the word that came to mind was, I'm liberated. I feel free.
6: I love that.
3: That's what I try to see. I mean, I'm not going to say I'm perfect. There are days where I really do struggle, and there is that constant. I'm in the fitness industry. I'm 45 years old. I'm asked to shoot in fitness clothing, it's tough because I'm not 22 years old. but I know that I'm more than what I look like, and I have an important message to deliver.
2: It's encouraging to me, though, that you struggle. I feel better about you already, and I feel better about me.
6: She doesn't struggle as much as you
5: Kim, you have a better body now over 40 than you did when you were in your 20s and your 30s. What exactly did you do? How can someone who is getting to that 40, 50-year range, how can they say, you know what, I can look like Kim? What exactly did you do? Because that's unusual. Most people, their best years are in their 20s and 30s, and 40s, 50s, 60s, it's a different body.
2: Thank you so much.
5: Sorry, Lionel. I still love you guys, by the way.
3: I think some really practical things that you can do in your daily life are to find recipes for the foods that you love to eat. If you don't put this into your real life, Like I said earlier, we can give you an amazing how-to plan.
5: Sure.
3: But if you don't know how to put it in your life, it's not going to work. So finding a workout that you love, we all have that inner athlete in us. I've met women in their 70s that have taken up hiking or dance classes, and just feeling alive again and getting that endorphin release does wonders for us. The other component, other than having to know the how-to, the recipes, and finding your inner athlete, is really harnessing that want-to. And as a mother, nothing makes me want to live long and be healthier than my daughter.
2: Yeah.
3: So when I look at my blood profile now, that's much more important to me than any other number. So I think motivating ourselves from a health perspective, not from a physical how do I look perspective, because just because you have abs does not mean you're healthy.
2: Right.
3: It's about health. And so we want to have low cholesterol. We want to have a low resting heart rate. We want to have low blood pressure. And those things come from dealing with stress properly. And and my biggest one, too, is my daughter.
2: I am so thankful you've made this point. It's not about how you look. It's about how you feel. Am I healthy? Rather than do I look great in a dress or a suit or something of that nature? Do I look great on the beach? Thank you for making that point. That's important. We're going to take a break now. And when we come back, Obi and Kim are going to show you some of their favorite workout moves.
0: For God so loved the world that he gave his only begotten Son.
8: God loves me so much that he sent down to earth his boy.
9: God loved the world so much that he gave his only Son.
10: His one and only Son. And this is why. So that no one needed to be destroyed.
11: The Heavenly Father loved the human race so very much that he gave his one and only Son.
12: That he gave his one and only Son.
13: God loves the world so much that he gave us his Son, Jesus.
9: That anyone who believes in him will not die.
8: We're not gonna die.
14: That whosoever believeth in him should not perish.
8: But have everlasting life.
15: Everlasting life.
12: Eternal life.
13: And anyone who believes in him will live forever.
8: And that's a long time.
16: Beautiful, no matter how you say it. For more on John 3:16 and other texts, go to myfavoritetext.com.

0: We are back. You know, we talked about Kim's emotional journey, but now she's going to help us get in great shape. Kim, can you show us some exercises to help us get in great shape inside our living room?
1: I absolutely can. I am emailed daily with questions regarding our lower body and especially our lower ab area. So each of these issues address those key muscle groups to help us lean them out and tone them in. The first exercise we're going to do is called an around the world squat. It's great for addressing all of the lower body muscles and especially the lower abs, which I hear about constantly. So we're going to go ahead and squat down and we're going to kick straight out with the right leg. We're going to squat down again and kick out to the side.
0: Okay.
1: We're going to follow up with kicking out back, and then we're going to repeat that on the same or on the opposite leg. What this does is it hits every major muscle group.
0: What happens if you've got bad knees and you can't go too low?
1: If you've got bad knees, you can modify this. You just go to your comfort zone.
0: Okay.
1: You don't want to continue past your level of pain. You never want to feel pain.
0: Okay.
1: So we always stop at that point.
0: The kicks have to be really high or low? Or
1: not at all. But you want to make sure that your core is tight and zipped up.
0: All right.
1: That your chest is open. And especially on that rear kick, that you're squeezing through the backside.
0: Okay.
1: So all around is one set.
0: One set.
1: Yes.
0: Okay. How many repetitions would you say?
1: I would say do 3 to 5 of those, and then just see how you feel, but always take a break if you're feeling tired.
0: Okay, let's say I'm 3 to 5 is kind of easy. How can I build up to 10 to 12 repetitions or even higher? Or
1: absolutely, and you can add some weight to it.
0: Okay.
1: Adding weight is always a great way. Just put some dumbbells in your hands to make it a little bit tougher.
0: Show us another exercise you have for us.
1: These are great because you can do these in a small area as well. It's just a lateral side-to-side lunge.
0: Okay.
1: So you want to make sure that your knee doesn't go over your toe.
0: Okay.
1: And then you're just going to switch positions. You're going to go to the middle, into the side, and side.
0: Okay.
1: Keep this leg straight. There you go. Did you feel that stretch?
0: I do.
1: Do you feel that in your... It's really good to keep your chest open and your back muscles contracted as well. And
0: like
1: your core tight.
0: Well, yeah, I don't slip off this mat.
1: So I would do these about 30 on each side.
0: Okay.
1: And another exercise that's great is that it's so often that we need to add muscle because more muscle mass means more caloric burn.
0: Absolutely.
1: So the last one we're going to do is called a sumo squat. And we're going to squat down and we're just going to jump because anytime we're doing little pulsing jumps, we're adding muscle. This is plyometric exercises. Do you feel that?
0: Oh, I feel that. I feel that in my butt and my legs and my calves.
1: Yeah, it's a really, really good workout. Anytime we're adding that jumping exercise, we're adding muscle mass.
0: How long should we be jumping for?
1: I would say 15 to 30 seconds.
0: Okay. Do you have any more exercises? I'm breathing hard now.
1: I sure do.
0: You worked me.
1: The last one, let's end in plank position.
0: Okay.
1: Now, if you need to modify this, you can always go down on one knee. But what we're going to do is we're going to lift our right leg and to make sure our foot is flat and kick up. You can do this in plank position or modified. And I would do about 15 of these on each side. And these are great for your whole backside, your core, upper body strength, and then you can switch. You feeling that, Obi?
0: I can feel it. I've never done this exercise before. This is a new one.
1: It's a good one, right? In plank?
0: Yeah, I've done the plank, but not the kicking out one.
1: Yeah.
0: Well, I'm learning too.
1: So then you can do those four exercises. I would suggest doing a 1 minute warm up and a 1 minute cool down.
0: When you're doing this exercise, by the way, does your back have to be completely flat?
1: It should be.
0: Because I actually felt, because I hadn't done that exercise before, felt unusual. I didn't feel like my back was completely flat. So let's just say for a beginner that may not be able to get in that position, if their form is a little off, is that okay?
1: Absolutely not. You always want to modify and go at your own pace.
0: Okay, what's the modified version of that? Can you show us that?
1: I believe, yes.
0: You
1: just go down on one knee.
0: Okay.
1: Like this.
0: Okay.
1: Okay?
0: All right, absolutely. Okay. Thank you so much, Kim.
1: Thank you.
0: It's incredible exercise. I'm breathing hard. I hope you enjoyed them. If you guys are interested in following Kim for free health and wellness and fitness tips, you can follow her on Twitter and on Facebook. Also with myself, if you're interested in the same thing, you can follow me on Facebook and Twitter. I hope you enjoyed this workout with Kim. Fabulous stuff. Lynell, take it away.
2: Viktor Frankl survived the Holocaust. You can read about his story in his book, Man's Search for Meaning. The Nazis took everything from him, his home, his career, his possessions. Sadly, he lost all of his family. And one day when he was feeling very sad, as we would, I imagine, if we were in his situation, and down and destitute, he realized there was one thing the Nazis couldn't take from him, and that was his attitude. Specifically, his perspective about what he was going through would mean to him. So this is what he did to survive the concentration camp. Viktor Frankl says he looked to the future, and he imagined himself standing in these grand lecture halls around the world, telling audiences about his story of what life was like in the concentration camp. And he felt compelled to tell his story. He must tell his story because he had to protect future generations from ever going through what he'd been through. And it was looking to the future and choosing a very specific meaning of what it meant to him that he was going through that allowed him to survive those concentration camps. Now, it's true, we can't always control our situations, but we can always control our attitude. And there are two questions I found helpful that help me choose empowering meanings to what I'm going through. The first question is this: what does this situation mean? Likely, whatever you think it means is what's lying right under the surface. It's what it means at face value. But to do what Frankl did, we ask the second question: what could it mean? If we looked for the silver lining, if we made this situation serve us and the greater good of humanity, what could it mean? As we ask this question and identify an empowering perspective, we maintain control of our lives and our destinies. Give yourself the gift of this breakthrough and start living your life to the fullest today.
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2: We have thoroughly enjoyed talking with Kim Dolan Leto, and we want to know what your takeaway from this is, guys. What do you get from this?
3: I think the takeaway is to make sure that you have a healthy body. Instead of worrying about how you look or how other people perceive you, concentrate more on how you feel and trying to make sure that your health overall is good.
2: Yeah.
4: You know, I think the other thing is to realize that there is a higher power to help us, that God is there to help us. Any diet plan will work if you stay with it, pretty much, but staying with it is the key, and God can help with that.
5: Yeah. I think the greatest thing is we all struggle in life in regards to our own bodies. I think the biggest thing is to know that you can overcome it if you believe in yourself, and ultimately not being influenced by outside people and just trying to be the best you.
2: Mm-hmm. Best you.
5: Yeah.
6: For me, it was the higher reason. I totally resonate with what you said, being there for your children. Mm-hmm. I was just smart enough to have my child when I was 40. The only regret I have is having him when I was 40. Wish I'd had him, you know, 15 years before that, because I missed all of that time with my mm-hmm. son. So now I want to be healthy so I can be around a long time to enjoy every minute with my son.
4: Absolutely.
5: That's great.
2: Kim, you got one last little nugget for us, maybe a 10, 20-second nugget real quick?
3: I do.
2: What's that?
3: I think people should really just entertain the idea of stopping the 12-week diet plans and all the diet plans and just think about making their health a godly lifestyle and honoring Him in their choices.
2: Good thought.
4: Huge.
2: Good thought. Thank you, everyone, for being a part of this, and you, Kim, especially. Mm-hmm. And thank you for being a part of this as well. We look forward to seeing you again next time. But until then, you take care of yourself. Bye-bye.
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was 3 years and a half, my parents divorced. Their divorce really violently affected my life and my childhood. And I was traumatized, devastated, and my heart was broken. Since then, I grew up, I really want to get healed. So I got a chance in 1983 when I was 21 years to go to Belgium. So I said I was free, I want to get healed. At that time in 1983, there was a new age thing. I thought maybe with this supernatural thing, there was new age, they have a lot of promises. I think maybe they can, with this supernatural method, I can get healed. But I ended up with a serious depression. Only one day people introduced me to Jesus. I met Jesus. He is the one who healed my broken heart. Nobody else, nothing else. I tried many things, the worldly thing, and nothing and nobody really can heal my broken heart. Jesus is the only one. And when I met Jesus years after, when one day I saw there in the street there was an old man in sin speak to herself and pick up the cigarette from the street. When I saw her, I said to myself, with tears came out of my eyes, I said to myself, if I didn't met Jesus, I would be end my life like this woman. So Jesus is really, he gave me the purpose of my life and everything, and he healed my broken heart.

Before we even learned to count, we learned the way the world works. We did good things. We picked up toys, ate all our pears, and gave the cat his needed space, and we were praised. Our value was affirmed. We did bad things. We fought with siblings, refused to take a needed bath, threw tantrums on the kitchen floor, and we were criticized, less loved. The love we knew was often a transaction. For doing X, we could get Y. And when we took up jobs and cash, the lesson only deepened. Value gotten meant value given. And then we heard a strange new thing. Jesus overturned the economy of value just as he overturned the tables of the merchants. We are loved, the Father says, before we ever did good things, and even when we do bad things. God demonstrates his own love toward us in that while we were still sinners, Christ died for us. So constant is his matchless care, we never leave the orbit of his love. This is love, not that we loved God, but that he loved us and sent his Son as an atoning sacrifice for our sins. Here is the gospel of new value. We are loved because God loves, and not for what we offer him. So stay in grace.

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1: Hebrews chapter 4, verse 12 says that the Word of God is living and powerful. God's Word is powerful. It's alive. It's the living Word. I heard a story once about a man that didn't believe in God. He was an atheist and just wanted nothing to do with Him. And somebody handed him a tract on a street corner. And this man took the tract and didn't want to just, be rude to the man, so he just took it and then he just stuck it in his pocket. And he forgot about it. He really had no intention of reading it. And he went home, and that night, in front of his fire, he took this tract out, looked at it, didn't read it, but just tossed it in the fire. And as he watched it burn, the strangest thing happened. That tract opened up, and a part of it in the middle became visible to him to read. And there was a scripture that just he was somehow able to read in front of the fire in big letters. And it was from the book of Isaiah chapter 40 verse 8 that says, "The word of God, the word of our God, endures forever." And that text went into his mind. The word of God endures forever. And he went to bed that night and he couldn't shake it. He couldn't stop thinking about that scripture. The word of our God endures forever. And it just became so powerful that he knew that there was a God, that God was talking to him through that Bible verse. And so he got out of bed, got on his knees, and accepted Jesus Christ as his Savior. And I'm sure there's lots of stories that we could tell about the power of God's word. Hebrews chapter 4, verse 12 says, "The word of God is living and powerful." And it is. And I hope and pray that God's powerful word will live in your life today.
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1: Our High Calling, a devotional by Ellen White. September 14th. Teach the source of true happiness.

0: teach the source of true happiness. Train up a child in the way he should go, and when he is old, he will not depart from it. Proverbs chapter 22, verse 6. By their neglect to exercise proper restraint, many parents are creating great unhappiness for their children. The youth who are left to constantly seek for pleasure in amusement or selfish gratification are not happy and never can be happy while following this course. Fathers and mothers, teach your children that the only way to be truly happy is to love and fear God and enforce the lesson by your example. Let them see that the peace of Christ is ruling in your heart and that His love pervades your life. Will you consecrate your hearts to God that you may exert a sanctifying influence upon your children? Will you separate them from sin and sinners and by living faith connect them with God? It should be the work of every parent to cultivate all that is good and true and noble in his children. It is his duty to correct their faults, to restrain their waywardness. Make the Word of God your guide in the education of your children, ever considering what will be for their future good. The mother may bestow upon her daughters an education that will be invaluable by training them to bear their share of the family burdens. The father may give his sons a capital of more worth than gold or lands by teaching them to love useful employment instead of seeking happiness in idle amusements or dissipation. Parents, now is the time to form in your children habits of industry, self-reliance, and self-control, to cultivate economy and business tact. Now is the time to teach them courtesy and benevolence toward their fellow men and reverence and love for God. Home should be the most sunny and attractive spot on earth, and it may be made such by pleasant words and kind acts, and underlying all, a steadfast adherence to the right. Let us withhold nothing from Him who gave His precious life for us. Fathers and mothers, bring to Him your children in the freshness and bloom of youth and devote them to His service. Our High Calling, September 14th.
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2: I was heading south on Interstate 5. 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My chest began to tighten up. I began sweating profusely. I had difficulty in breathing. There was this big rest area. And at this time, I pulled into there. I thought, well, maybe I'm having a heart attack. I got out of my truck, walked into the men's restroom there and put cold water on my face. And then finally, things subsided. A week later, again, I heard this Amazing Facts commercial come on the radio. In fact, the meetings were going to start that very night. And again, immediately, I had these same symptoms. I thought, you know, this isn't my heart. I have to go to that meeting. And as I was going down to Sacramento, I decided to park and go inside. Well, I got in and walked into the furthermost rear seat they had in the pew there. And this particular evangelist, his name was Kim Kerr. It was like taking one layer off at a time of an onion. He laid it out so perfectly that we could all understand it. And I was really motivated. I couldn't believe it. Well, I finished. I didn't miss a meeting. In fact, on the fifth night, they had an altar call. And my knees stood right up and I walked forward and I gave my heart to Jesus Christ. I've learned throughout this whole thing that when you leave the devil's territory, he gets pretty active and causing a lot of problems. Well, I had the evangelists come out and they had prayer with me about my business. I would find a sick business and make it well and then market it. I finally ended up with a business that I really enjoyed. It was one that was building equestrian centers. And they said to me, Steve, he said, you know, if you're going to really keep

0: Boy living in my guest house. He kind of watched after our place. And he said, Steve, he said, there's an Allied moving van backed up to your front door in your home. I said, you're kidding. I said, what do you mean? He said, they're moving everything out of your house into this truck, and your wife is out there supervising them. And when I went home and opened the front door, my voice echoed in that house. There wasn't any furniture left anywhere. There was one bed left in the house. I knew my wife was upset because of my coming to this church. But I had no idea that she would move out like this. That was a total shock to me. It was some time there. I locked myself in the bedroom and I began reading the Bible. I spent about a half a year just every night getting home, and I would study. It allowed me to have a personal relationship with Jesus Christ. Well, to make a long story short, I met Crystal, and she was a godly woman. That was the Lord's doing, not mine. And he was just there to let me know that I'm with you all the way. Even though you're going to have some trials and you're going to have some hardships, I want you to know that I'll be with you. Because no matter what I do now, he is my leader. He's the leader of my marriage. He's the leader of everything in my life today. That one meeting with the Amazing Facts Seminar changed my entire life. And to this day, I'm still on fire for God. I'm still witnessing to my neighbors. My name is Steve Johnson, and it's because of you that Amazing Facts has changed my life.
1: The ache in every life is change. Change bitter, deadly attitudes. Change toxic habits that destroy our health. Change self-defeating fantasies of privilege and power. That ache has pushed uncounted millions to quick fix themselves, clean up their act. How do I tame my tongue? When will I control unproductive and unholy thoughts? Can I forgive my enemies? How will I pull myself from all the easy, sleazy ruts I traveled in for years? And so we buy the self-help books, we make our lists, we scan the magazines and websites for 10 tips to overcome our anger, 6 strategies to conquer lust, 3 things that will reduce our appetite for all things cheap and tawdry. Whole industries today depend on our obsessive quest to fix ourselves. Grace offers us a better way to change, a path so hopeful, yes, and joyful, we are deep surprised at just how quick the progress comes in what we once thought unchangeable. Jesus said, I am the vine, you are the branches. Those who abide in me and I in them bear much fruit, because apart from me, you can do nothing. When we attach ourselves to Him, when we cease focusing on failures and start growing with the only one who fixes all our pasts and futures, wonderful, amazing change begins. First sprouts, then flowers, then fruits appear. Love, joy, peace, patience, kindness, generosity, faithfulness, gentleness, and self-control. Connect to Christ and stay in grace.

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1: In Matthew chapter 24, verse 13, Jesus Christ said, "He that shall endure to the end, the same shall be saved." God wants us to endure. He wants us not to give up. When we run into obstacles and problems and discouragements, and even if we fall into sin, we need to get up and we need to go on and not give up and keep trusting in Jesus Christ. "He that endures to the end will be saved," Jesus said. It reminds me of a little story about my little boy. I think he was 4 years old. We were living in Northern California, and one afternoon we decided to take a walk. We went way out in the woods, and when we came back, we went through the gate back into our property, and he was all hot and tired, and I looked at Seth, and I said, "Seth, how you doing? Are you okay?" And he looked at me, and he said, "Oh, Dad, I'm tired, but I'm bravely pressing on." That's what he said, and it gave me a chuckle. And it, again, just reminds me of this verse where Jesus said, "He that shall endure to the end, the same shall be saved." No matter what happens, no matter how tired we get, no matter how Satan throws his darts at us, no matter what, may God help us to set our sights on the goal that we're going to bravely press on. We're going to keep following Jesus. If we fall down, we get up, we confess our sins, we trust in Christ again, and we ask Him, "Jesus, please give me strength to keep going, to keep trusting You, to endure all the way to the end." And if we'll do that, I promise you, heaven will be cheap enough, and we won't be sorry that we set our faces toward the kingdom no matter what.
0: If you enjoyed this short devotional with Steve Wolberg, you can hear more messages online at His Voice.

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1: 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Truth sanctifies.

0: Truth sanctifies. Sanctify them through thy truth. Thy word is truth. John chapter 17, verse 17. The truth of God is to sanctify the soul. A new heart will I give you, and a new spirit will I put within you. The sanctifying power of truth is to abide in the soul and be carried with us to our business, there to apply its continual tests to every transaction of life, especially to our dealings with our fellow men. It is to abide in our households, having a subduing power upon the life and character of all its inmates. I must ever urge upon those who profess to believe the truth the necessity of practicing the truth. This means sanctification, and sanctification means the culture and training of every capability for the Lord's service. Teach your children to love the truth because it is the truth, and because they are to be sanctified through the truth and fitted to stand in the grand review that shall ere long determine whether they are qualified to enter into higher work and become members of the royal family, children of the heavenly King. The truth, the precious truth of God's word, will have a sanctifying effect upon the heart and character. There is work to be done for ourselves and for our children. The natural heart is full of hatred to the truth, as it is to Jesus. Unless parents shall make it the first business of their lives to guide their children's feet into the path of righteousness from their earliest years, the wrong path will be chosen before the right. The work of sanctification begins in the home. Those who are Christians in the home will be Christians in the church and in the world. My Life Today, September 14th.
1: I encourage you to be ye doers of the word and not hearers only. Thank you for listening, and be sure to join us tomorrow for your daily devotional reading.

lost soul, kind of like a square peg trying to fit in a round hole. Brokenness, estrangement, that's been the running theme, I think, of my life. My real father left me when I was just a year old. And my stepfather married my mother when I was not much older than maybe two, and he was an alcoholic. He'd come home, and the minute he got home, he'd start drinking until he passed out on the couch. That was my reality every night. My mom was hardly ever there. I was being raised by a stepdad, and sometimes when he would drink, he would tell me that I was sort of the unwanted baggage that he didn't bargain for. And so I was always feeling like never good enough. My mom, she was fearful that I was going to become an addict like my stepdad and get into trouble. So she put me in a church school and I thrived. But when I was 12 years of age, I found out she had been married 5 times. And I was the 6th child and I never knew my siblings. It kind of rocked my world and I was angry and I didn't understand why I had this family that was withheld from me. So when I graduated school, you know, I just kind of went out into the world. You know, I was wild and I sought relationships. I didn't seek God. I sought relationships. I sought the feeling of love through relationships with men. I went through 3 marriages and I had 2 children by 2 different marriages in those 3 marriages. And I found myself repeating the same history my mom did. A couple of years later, here comes the pandemic. I suffer with autoimmune disease, and all the things that they were saying in the media was frightening, and I was scared to death, and I felt so out of touch with people. You know, I was listening to Doug Batchelor on Amazing Facts on YouTube. I had found that. I didn't listen to the news. I listened to Amazing Facts. I had that always on in my house, and that was my sustaining strength through all of the fear that happened through the pandemic and the lockdowns. God taught me who I am. He became my family. That empty place that I always had, He filled. And then when He started to fill that empty place, He started to show me His truths. And it's brought such a peace to my life. It's brought such a stability to my life. And I know that I belong to Him. God used Amazing Facts to do that for me, to reach into my living room where I was at on days that I couldn't even get off of my couch. And He fed me through that ministry.

self-help theories. Believe in who you are, we mutter as we face another thin and hungry dawn. By lunch, we are negotiating losses, trying hard to still believe that we are wise and we are warm and we are kind. But conflicts with our colleagues and chasing three-year-olds around a house belie the bromides and bravura. At supper, we go searching for our comfort food, the self-indulgent set-aside of all that didn't work that day. No one could have expected more of me than me, we chant. Our sins were only foolish calories, not consequential, easy to explain. There is, no doubt, a better way. The gospel taught by Jesus doesn't ask us to think better of ourselves or imagine qualities that never have appeared. God showed his love for us and that while we were yet sinners, Christ died for us, the Bible says. This is real love, not that we loved God, but that he loved us and sent his Son as a sacrifice to take away our sins. Grace builds our confidence in everything God gives. I am the bread of life, Jesus says. Whoever comes to me will never be hungry again. This is the manna for each day, not I, but Christ. Trust what he gives and stay in grace.

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1: In John chapter 20, verse 31, the Bible says that these things are written that you might believe that Jesus is the Christ, the Son of God, and that by believing you might have life, which is eternal life, through His name. Earlier this month, I was camping with my little boy, Seth. We were way out in the woods along the Ponderay River at a campground, and there were other people there doing various things, and we were in this little room by ourselves among a series of cabins, and we went to bed one night, and in the morning, it was just me and Seth in the cabin. I got up at about 6 o'clock, and I looked at my little boy sleeping next to me, and I thought, he's not going to wake up. And I snuck out of the cabin, went around a couple corners to a bathroom, used the bathroom, took a shower, and then I came back in, and as I opened the door and looked into the cabin, I was shocked that he was gone. And I thought, oh my, where is my boy? And I started running around the campground calling his name, and I finally looked down a couple buildings, and I saw him. He had gotten up, he didn't see Daddy, he had gotten dressed and was looking around for me, and then he came and he gave me a big hug, and I was so thankful that he wasn't lost in the woods, and that I had found my son. John 20, verse 31 says that through believing that Jesus is the Christ, the Son of God, you can have eternal life through His name. I want to ask you, have you found the Son of God? Have you found Jesus Christ? Have you found eternal life through believing in His name? Jesus loves you, and he's searching for you, just like I searched for my little boy, and I found him. And may God inspire you to find Jesus Christ, the Son of God, and through trusting in Him, to have eternal life through believing in His name.
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I don't have strength to try. 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Hear my heart. Cause you know every fear and every doubt I cannot speak. You know all the ways I need you, and all the ways

0: got to high school, abuse was just a way of life for me. I just thought that that was the way it was and that many people were going through that. And I found out that a lot of the girls were not going through the abuse that I was going through. I started acting out and playing up and misbehaving in school. I felt when I spoke to Mom, she was too busy worrying about where Dad was, what Dad was doing. When I spoke to the older siblings, they couldn't be bothered. I had stupid questions. I seemed to feel very lonely all the time, and I just forgot at that point where God was and felt that I didn't need him. Because anyway, when I did need him, he was never around for me. I was living a very, very busy life, working till 2-3 o'clock in the morning and then drinking alcohol till 5 o'clock so that I could get to sleep for a few hours, wake up and then get back to work at 8 o'clock at night. So my life continued and spiraled until I decided I needed to do something different. So I packed my bags and spent 11 months crossing Africa from Zimbabwe all the way through to Switzerland. Met a lady in a missionary who spoke to me about God and gave me a Bible. And that was when I started thinking again that, God, maybe you led me on this trip. And that was the start of me really rethinking, what am I doing with my life? I'd made a decision that, God, this time I'm never going to let you go. I know you've never let me go. It was always me who let go. My return to Jesus was the most amazing feeling that I'd ever experienced. I felt as if this time I'd made a connection with God. My name is Ayolani Hill, and I reclaimed.
1: We breakfast on the crusts of aging self-help theories. Believe in who you are. We mutter as we face another thin and hungry dawn. By lunch, we are negotiating losses, trying hard to still believe that we are wise and we are warm and we are kind. But conflicts with our colleagues and chasing three-year-olds around a house belie the bromides and bravura. At supper, we go searching for our comfort food, the self-indulgent set-aside of all that didn't work that day. No one could have expected more of me than me, we chant. Our sins were only foolish calories, not consequential, easy to explain. There is, no doubt, a better way. The gospel taught by Jesus doesn't ask us to think better of ourselves or imagine qualities that never have appeared. God showed his love for us and that while we were yet sinners, Christ died for us, the Bible says. This is real love, not that we loved God, but that he loved us and sent his Son as a sacrifice to take away our sins. Grace builds our confidence in everything God gives. I am the God gives. I am the bread of life, Jesus says. Whoever comes to me will never be hungry again.

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1: In Romans chapter 10, verse 11, the Bible says, "Whoever trusts in Him shall not be ashamed," talking about the Lord, trusting in the Lord. It reminds me of a story, a horrible story, really, of a father who had a little boy, and this little boy was climbing a ladder, and the dad instructed him to do something. He said, "Son, just jump. Just jump. I'll catch you." And the little boy, he was probably 4 or 5, he trusted his dad. He jumped off the ladder, and he went toward his father, and then his dad backed up, and then the little boy went down and hit the ground hard. And then the father looked down and picked him up and looked into his crying face and said, "Son, let that be a lesson to you." He said, "Never trust anyone. Never trust anyone." What a lesson from a dad. I'm a dad and I have children, and my lesson is totally different. Romans chapter 10, verse 11 says, "Whoever trusts in Him shall not be ashamed." My children trust me, and I trust God, and I'm teaching my children to trust in the Lord, and I want to teach you to trust in the Lord. God won't let you down. If He asks you to move forward by faith, like the little boy who jumped, God will be there for you. He will have His arms around you. We can trust Him. That's what God's Word says, and He's our Father. Whoever believes and trusts in Him shall not be ashamed. So I encourage you, no matter what your earthly father is like or what anybody's been like toward you, you can still trust in the Lord, trust in Jesus, trust in your Heavenly Father's heart. He loves you, he'll take care of you, and He won't let you down.
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That's 92.1 FM, KWJD, live from Onalaska, Washington, because faith meets the airwaves here. And the music, oh yeah, it slaps.

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0: Teach the source of true happiness. Train up a child in the way he should go, and when he is old, he will not depart from it. Proverbs chapter 22, verse 6. By their neglect to exercise proper restraint, many parents are creating great unhappiness for their children. The youth who are left to constantly seek for pleasure in amusement or selfish gratification are not happy and never can be happy while following this course. Fathers and mothers, teach your children that the only way to be truly happy is to love and fear God and enforce the lesson by your example. Let them see that the peace of Christ is ruling in your heart and that His love pervades your life. Will you consecrate your hearts to God that you may exert a sanctifying influence upon your children? Will you separate them from sin and sinners and by living faith connect them with God? It should be the work of every parent to cultivate all that is good and true and noble in his children. It is his duty to correct their faults, to restrain their waywardness. Make the Word of God your guide in the education of your children, ever considering what will be for their future good. The mother may bestow upon her daughters an education that will be invaluable by training them to bear their share of the family burdens. The father may give his sons a capital of more worth than gold or lands by teaching them to love useful employment instead of seeking happiness in idle amusements or dissipation. Parents, now is the time to form in your children habits of industry, self-reliance, and self-control, to cultivate economy and business tact. Now is the time to teach them courtesy and benevolence toward their fellow men and reverence and love for God. Home should be the most sunny and attractive spot on earth, and it may be made such by pleasant words and kind acts, and underlying all, a steadfast adherence to the right. Let us withhold nothing from Him who gave His precious life for us. Fathers and mothers, bring to Him your children in the freshness and bloom of youth and devote them to His service. Our High Calling, September 14th.
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When I was 8 years old, I brought home a 5-foot rattlesnake, and it's gone downhill ever since. Rattlesnakes, sharks, cliff diving, free diving. I wouldn't call myself an adrenaline junkie. I just realized that the closest that I've ever been to being alive is when I'm so close to death. I was raised in the northern mountains of Mexico. I learned English because there was missionary groups that were coming from Colorado and then going to the northern mountains of Mexico. And they were all changed on these short-term mission trips, and they had these unbelievable experiences and their close encounters with God. And I would share their testimony, and I would translate for them. And I was jealous. I was jealous because I didn't have a testimony. I didn't have something like that. I didn't have that life-changing experience, that close encounter with God. I knew He was there. I couldn't understand Him, and I didn't really want anything to do with Him. And part of me wanted Him not to want anything to do with me. I felt like I was unworthy of God's love. I left Mexico to come to college. Once I got to college, I realized how expensive college was. And so in order to pay for college, I became a commercial salmon fisherman in Alaska. And the first time that I stepped on a boat, I knew I was going to be a fisherman for the rest of my life. I met this man in Tennessee in one of the rivers, and I found out that he had an orphanage in Honduras. And he said, you know, you can come down to Honduras, you can help us put a support video together. And you know, it's like, maybe you can get some college credits out of it. And I said, you know, that'd be great. I would do that. I would love to do that. And so I flew down to Honduras. And one of the conversations that we had during dinner, we were talking about this and that. And somehow I brought up rapture. And they said, well, find us a place in Scripture where it talks about rapture. And I said, it's all over the Bible. They said, is it really, though? So they gave me a DVD that said Amazing Facts. And I remember coming back to America, and I started watching, and I said, Amazing Facts Presents. And Doug Batchelor started talking. One of the things that he said is that the word rapture wasn't in Scripture. And that was the first time that I actually heard Pastor Batchelor speak. And then I run into YouTube a video series called Prophecy Code. And I said, oh, this is going to be good, sweet. But it was just torture, because everything I knew was just getting tossed out the window. He was just using scripture after scripture to take away everything and all

John 3:16. The hand-lettered poster reads, "And we imagine some sharp zealot who bought a stadium end zone seat to get his message out to millions on TV." John 3:16, the spattered license plate declares, "As we idle in traffic and ponder why some driver would request those letters and those numbers for his car." John 3:16, the understated business card asserts, "As we turn over all the notes and papers of our day." These characters, four letters and two numbers, spell out the code of grace. They stand for truths so grand and baffling that we need everyday reminders. For God so loved the world that he gave his only Son, that whoever believes in him should not perish, but have eternal life. God loves us unimaginably. God gave us Jesus unhesitatingly. God welcomes us unendingly. Grace is the boldest, most audacious thing this broken world has ever heard. So startling, we are stark amazed that it could possibly be true. It's not the fate that we expected. It's not the verdict we deserved. But it's the gift that God's deep heart of love still offers us on any day, in any place. So paint it somewhere on the walls of your life and stay in grace.

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1: The Bible says in Exodus chapter 31, verse 18, that He gave to Moses two tables of testimony, tables of stone, written with the finger of God. This book, the Holy Bible, is an inspired book, and yet it was written not by God Himself, but by men. Genesis to Revelation, written by men. But there's one thing that God Himself wrote with His own finger on solid rock, which has been preserved for us today, and that is the Big Ten, the Ten Commandments. And so, if we're going to find fault with any part of the Bible, which I don't think we should, it definitely should not be the only part that God wrote with His own finger on solid stone. Verse 18 also says that it was written with the finger of God. The New Testament is very clear, especially John chapter 1, that Jesus Christ Himself is God. And when you put the pieces together, written with the finger of God, Jesus Christ is God, then it tells us that the finger that was on a hand that wrote the law was on the same hand that was nailed to a cross for you and for me 2,000 years ago. My little girl, Abigail, she's 3, and many times she'll take her little hand and put it in my big hand, and I hold it tight. And as I think about that, and as I think about my fingers, and as you think about your fingers, God wants us to think about the finger of God that wrote His law, and about the hand of Jesus, the hands of Jesus, that were nailed to a cruel cross for you and for me 2,000 years ago, so that He could capture our hearts and win us to Him and to His love and to His grace. There's nothing like the message of the law of God and the gospel of Jesus Christ for the whole world right now, today. You've just heard His voice today.
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1: 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Truth sanctifies.

0: truth sanctifies. Sanctify them through thy truth. Thy word is truth. John chapter 17, verse 17. The truth of God is to sanctify the soul. A new heart will I give you, and a new spirit will I put within you. The sanctifying power of truth is to abide in the soul and be carried with us to our business, there to apply its continual tests to every transaction of life, especially to our dealings with our fellow men. It is to abide in our households, having a subduing power upon the life and character of all its inmates. I must ever urge upon those who profess to believe the truth the necessity of practicing the truth. This means sanctification, and sanctification means the culture and training of every capability for the Lord's service. Teach your children to love the truth because it is the truth, and because they are to be sanctified through the truth and fitted to stand in the grand review that shall ere long determine whether they are qualified to enter into higher work and become members of the royal family, children of the heavenly King. The truth, the precious truth of God's word, will have a sanctifying effect upon the heart and character. There is work to be done for ourselves and for our children. The natural heart is full of hatred to the truth, as it is to Jesus. Unless parents shall make it the first business of their lives to guide their children's feet into the path of righteousness from their earliest years, the wrong path will be chosen before the right. The work of sanctification begins in the home. Those who are Christians in the home will be Christians in the church and in the world. My Life Today, September 14th.
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2: My life was in turmoil. My wife and I were fighting all the time. I got away from everything and everybody. I don't know, I always had this emptiness in my heart. I don't want it filled. I just felt like I went my whole life, just searching for something. And my father died, and that ruined me a lot. My father didn't believe in suicide, and I didn't want to live, but rather than disrespect him, I decided I would just become so mean that someone else would do it to me and I wouldn't have to. So I joined the Army, thinking, what better place to get killed than in the Army? Now, while I was in the Army, my daughter got injured. She was in an accident, and she was blind and paraplegic, and it's just like I felt the whole world was coming down on me. And one morning, I just really got mad, and I gave God a cussing like you wouldn't believe. I said, I'm not Moses, I'm not Abraham, but I put my sandals on just like they do, and I'm a man. I don't want to know why this is happening to me. I just want to know that it's happening for a reason. If you tell me right now that this is all for a reason, then you can stack it on me from here to the end of time, and I will never complain again. And that little TV came on. It had been sitting there just static all night long. And there's this minister, when he pops up and he says, today's lesson's from the book of Job. God only lets those suffer that he loves the most. And I said, well, that's all you had to say, Lord. I appreciate it, brother. From that day forward, I knew that he was there and he was in my life and that he would help me. I went to prison just almost immediately after that. I was in prison for aggravated assault. I was in one of the worst prisons in the state of Tennessee. It was full of gang activity. I got my throat cut, 52 stitches. My neck, I could take those fingers and stick them all the way throughout my mouth. I'd gone to the library that day because it was really about the only thing to do. But I ran across this little book called The Richest Caveman. This book is hilarious, but it is great. I'm sitting there with this big beard and I'm thinking, hey, I know what it's like to look like a caveman, but I'm not an educated person, I guess you'd say, but I'm a simple guy. I'm just really a simple guy, and that's what I loved about Doug Batchelor, because this guy is just as straight out as you can get, and my wife and I, we've kept contact through all these years, and so much has gone on, and I told her, I said, listen, this is the center of my world right now, and I said, I really want you to be involved in it with me. I need it. And I said, you will too if you ever just take hold of it. I told my wife, I said, listen, they've got this amazing facts Bible study going here. And this is the best way for you to get this information, and I think. I said, because it's broken down and they give you questions and to make you look for these things. So it's not anyone telling you. You find it on your own. And they teach you to actually use the Bible. She was there faithfully every Wednesday until we decided, she wanted to be baptized also. She saw it coming around. The choice was made. And October the 4th, 2014, my wife and I were baptized in the water at the same time. And we started our walk together, I guess you'd say. I went through everything that a man could possibly go through, I guess, from marital trouble, loss of family members, death in my family. My children were harmed, and my daughter's handicapped for life. I went to prison, but still, I kept my word to God that he could stack it on me as much as he wanted, and I'd never question him again, and I didn't. But I can say this much, he never put nothing on me that I couldn't handle, and he walked with me through it all. And I'd like to say that to anyone who is in prison, not to give up. Don't lose hope. Put your faith in the Lord and study

honed self-improvement, built on buying exercise equipment, attending costly seminars, finding confidence at work, and getting what we want in marriage. They all assert a common fallacy, that we have untapped power in us, power to reinvent ourselves, energy and perseverance that never have shown up before, and disciplines that usually last like water-only diets. There's just one power that changes from within. And it's a force from outside us, the grace of Christ who says he comes to live in us. Paul the Apostle said it well, "It is no longer I who live, but it is Christ who lives in me." To believers, Paul wrote, "I pray that according to the riches of his glory, he may grant that you may be strengthened in your inner being with power through his Spirit, and that Christ may dwell in your hearts through faith." Grace gives us power to change and grow. We're now connected to the one who made us, loves us, holds us, helps us. Your better life awaits. So wait no longer and stay in grace.

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1: The Bible says in Exodus chapter 20, verse 3, and this is the first of the Ten Commandments, God says to us, "You shall have no other gods before me." We live in a world that is just filled with ideas, theories, philosophies, psychologies, ideologies, interpretations, speculations, and mesmerizing delusions. And yet, in the midst of all of this, God is talking to us. His first commandment that He wrote with His own finger on two tables of stone says, "You shall have no other gods before me." Listen to what James Madison, who was one of the founding fathers of the United States of America, had to say about the Ten Commandments. Quote, he said, "We have staked the whole future of American civilization not upon the power of government, but upon the capacity of each and all of us to govern ourselves, to control ourselves, and to sustain ourselves according to the Ten Commandments of God." Our world is just full of problems. We all have problems. And yet when God says, "You shall have no other gods before me," He's telling us that He's the answer. He's the solution. I heard about somebody who had a saying on their wall, and the plaque said, "Lord, I found the problem. It's me." And then the response was swift, and it said, "My child, I've got the answer, and it's me." And isn't that true? The first commandment says, "You shall have no other gods before me," and God wants to be first in your life and in my life. And if we'll do that, if we'll put God first, if we'll put Jesus first, if we'll accept Him as our Savior, we will be eternally grateful. We'll live forever. We'll be blessed more than we can possibly imagine if we'll keep the first commandment, "You shall have no other gods before me."
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0: 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I'm your HeartWise host, Charles Mills. A few short decades ago, a man from Germany decided that sickness was more than the result of out-of-control genetics or environmental issues. His research and experience, combined with top-notch education in epidemiology at the world-famous Loma Linda University Medical School, led him to discover that we really are in charge of our health, that we can make a definite impact on how sick we are and how sick we stay. So he designed and launched a health education program combining scientific information with social interaction. The result was something he called CHIP, or the Coronary Health Improvement Project. Today, his dream continues under the broader name, the Complete Health Improvement Program. He insists that we can be healthy by choice, not by chance. I'm proud to say that I've got the CHIP founder with us today, Dr. Hans Diehl. Welcome to HeartWise.
1: Well, it's good to be with you on the line.
0: Now, Dr. Diehl, let's begin at the beginning. When did you first realize that we really are in charge of our health when it comes to heart disease? Give us a little history lesson here.
1: Well, actually, it began probably during my graduate school. It was at that time that the famous Lalonde Report came out of Canada. Mm-hmm. The Minister of Health of the province of Quebec made the assertion that much of our heart disease then was not so much a matter of genetics or inherited kind of tendencies and so on, but it was related to a choice that people make. Hmm. And it was really an eye-opening report that we all take for granted today. But in those days, we didn't know this. And so I became very much concerned that, well, if this is really true, then could we not do something about the epidemic of heart disease that was surrounding us? And so it gave me the impetus to take a look at what really is heart disease. How did it all begin? And it took me all the way back to some Russian experiments. You wouldn't believe this. Around 1908, where some Russian scientists noticed that rabbits, which they were taking care of, who were fed meat scraps from the table of the Academy of Medicine there, when they autopsied these rabbits, they found that the rabbits that were eating the meat scraps actually had narrowed arteries, and they found some white things inside these arteries, which later on they actually determined was cholesterol. And so this was sort of the first sign that diet and disease, especially heart disease or narrowing of the arteries, at least in rabbits, there might be a connection there. I mean, that's how it started.
0: Weren't people having the same problem, too? Wasn't there heart disease across the board at those times as well?
1: Oh, it was very, very difficult to find coronary artery disease. Hmm. That basically emerged only after World War I. So our heart disease epidemic today, it's a fairly recent development. It happened after basically World War I and really then emerged full-blown after World War II. And, you know, today, as we all face heart disease, we recognize that every third death is due to coronary artery disease, heart attacks, and so on, which 100 years ago, you couldn't find. So this was a very unusual finding that somehow you could begin to narrow arteries in rabbits by feeding them the meat scraps on the table of researchers. And of course, then a few years later, a report came from Indonesia. They found that Japanese people, these are the Indonesian people, apparently had no heart disease, but they found some heart disease in the Dutch people that were then running Indonesia. And they found some heart disease in these sailors that were on these Indonesian ships. And so the report came out, aha, we we found something here, and that is that the emergence of some heart disease was not so much related to anything but genetics, because it wasn't found in the Indonesian people,
2: right.
1: But it was found in the Dutch people that lived in Indonesia. So we thought, well, it's a genetic thing. It's a racial thing. And then the report came back just about 2 years later from the same researcher, and he said, look, I just happened to study some Javanese Indonesian people who were living and eating on Dutch ships. And these Javanese people that are living and eating on Dutch ships have the same high cholesterol numbers that the Dutch people have. And so we suspect that they probably also develop some heart disease because they're eating the same food. So this then began to look at the possible relationship that there is something between diet and heart disease, not only in rabbits, but also in people that were living in Indonesia.
0: I'm surprised that they didn't decide that heart disease is caused by eating on ships. That was a kind of a surprise to me.
1: It's interesting, isn't it?
0: Yeah,
1: yeah. So, and then, of course, it moved along, and before we realized that, we were into World War II. And now you have the largest nutritional experiment ever set up in the history of the world. And that is that millions of people were drawn into this conflict, and millions of people, as these Nazi armies marched into countries and occupied these countries and took all the livestock away from the people to feed their armies, you now had a very, very powerful nutritional experiment going on.
0: Absolutely.
1: Because the occupied countries, the people there, had to live now on a very, very austere diet. They could no longer take the eggs and cheese and meat and so on, and the sausages that went out to the Nazi armies. But instead, they had to live on a very, very austere diet, where most of the foods now came from their gardens. They lived on a very, very simple food program. And wouldn't you know it, within 2 years, the heart disease rates that had really escalated since World War One now to World War II,
0: right,
1: began to drop significantly, dramatically.
0: My.
1: Now, I don't think that the Nazis had this as one of their goals, to improve the heart disease rates in these occupied countries.
0: But I don't think
1: so. That's exactly what happened.
0: My. So here we have an occupying army that is killing itself by taking the food away from the people, and that food was killing the people to begin with. Now they're taking it on themselves, which is very nice of them. I appreciate that.
1: It is very interesting, isn't it?
0: Yes.
1: So this was in World War II, teaching us a lesson that maybe we didn't quite learn very well. So it became very obvious that the disease rates for diabetes and cancer and heart disease dropped dramatically, even during the time of war, one of the most stressful experiences that anybody can have. Because at that time, we also thought, well, maybe this heart disease might be related to stressful lifestyles.
0: Yeah.
1: Well, here you have war, and yet the heart disease rates go dramatically down. Diabetes goes dramatically down because the diet had dramatically changed. And so then people said, well, who knows what this is all about? If this is really diet-related, then when the war is over and we can get back to our normal diet that we had before the war, then, well, then it should really go up again,
0: yes,
1: the disease rates.
0: Yes.
1: And that's exactly what happened. Within 10 years, the rates were up again. And, of course, then you had the American lifestyle now spreading throughout the world. New foods were developed. Smoking came into being. And I tell you, the disease rates escalated more than ever before. So there was a relationship now establishing between diet and disease, especially chronic diseases like heart disease. Then begins a fascinating story that centers around a man by the name of Ansel Keys.
0: Well, we're going to hear about Ansel Keys, and we're going to listen to that story when we come back from our break. We're talking with Dr. Hans Diehl. He is the founder of the Complete Health Improvement Program, and I recommend, listener, that you visit the website there. ChipHealth.com is the website for the Complete Health Improvement Program. Everybody stay right where you are.
3: It's not my fault.
2: it? And
3: here we are at the start of another Kids Bible Club meeting, and I'm excited. You guys are doing such a great job of finding wonderful Bible texts to share. Tonight it's Lily's turn, right, Lily?
2: Whatever you say, Pastor Perez, I have my text ready.
3: Good. Let's hear it.
2: Okay, my favorite text is found in the book of Job, chapter 5, verse 19. Here's what it says. From 6 calamities, he will rescue you. In 7, no harm will befall you.
3: Interesting. If I remember my Bible correctly, those words were spoken to Job by his friend Eliphaz. Eliphaz was attempting to encourage Job, right?
2: I guess so. I just like them.
3: Lily, are you having some calamities in your life?
2: Henry's my brother. What do you think?
4: Hey, I'm a good brother.
3: Oh, I see. You need to know that no matter what Henry does, God will rescue you?
2: Something like that.
4: I'll have you know that I'm a lot better than I used to be.
2: Really? How?
4: Well, I make fun of you a lot less, I tease you a lot less, and when was the last time I put something gooey in your coat pocket?
2: Tuesday.
4: See? I'm cutting back.
3: You know, Henry, you might want to take it easy on Lily. After all, you are her big brother. She needs you to protect her, not bug her all the time.
4: Okay. No more gooey stuff, but beyond that, no promises.
2: Don't worry, Pastor Perez. I'm sure that whatever Henry does to me, there's a Bible text for it. I'll just keep looking.
3: Good attitude, Lily.
0: Jesus wants to be our friend. He's interested in everything we do and longs to be included in our lives. He has placed in our hearts a desire to share our deepest secrets and brightest hopes with Him. This program was brought to you by the Children's Ministries Department of the General Conference of Seventh-day Adventists. Welcome back to the program. I'm your host, Charles Mills. Our guest today is Dr. Hans Diehl. He is the founder of the Complete Health Improvement Program, CHIP, and his website is chiphealth.com. I invite you to go there and visit because this program, the CHIP program, is changing lives around the world right now, and it is only growing in size and intensity and in the benefits that it brings to people. And Dr. Diehl, you were telling us before the break some of the history of the of heart disease and how it came about, and you mentioned that you have a story to share with us that might be the key, and you'll understand why I say that, the key to our problem today. Dr. Diehl, share with us the story of a man named Keyes.
1: It's a fascinating story. It really is. You see, they had observed an association between rich food deprivation during World War II and a reduction in the coronary death rate.
0: Right.
1: Uh-huh. And then this man, Ansel Keyes, appears, and he becomes the father of epidemiology, the father of the science that studies the epidemic and then says, why do we have an epidemic here and not there? Mm-hmm. What are the possible contributors to the epidemic? And Ansel Keyes now enrolled some business executives, some 280 middle-aged businessmen and executives in a program. And he follows these people very, very carefully over the next 10, 15 years. What he finds is absolutely astounding because he finds that those people who have the highest death rate or the highest heart attack rate are the people that also have three characteristics. Number one, he finds out that these people usually have higher cholesterol numbers than others. Number one. Number two, he finds that these people that have the higher heart attack rate also have higher blood pressures. Mm. And then number three, he finds that those who have the heart attacks have more of a smoking behavior. So he says, aha, maybe if you are of high cholesterol, if you have high blood pressure, and if you're a smoker, you are at a higher risk for developing heart disease and heart attacks. Therefore, he called them, these are risk factors that are predictive for developing heart disease. Well, the story then begins to go further, and he begins to look around the world, and he realizes that somehow Japanese people in Japan have no heart disease. And so again, you know, the question comes to our minds. Are they protected because they have the right race, they have the right genes, or is there something in their lifestyle? And so he comes up with a very clever idea. He says, well, why don't we look at the Japanese in Japan? And they live on a very, very simple diet, basically plant-based. They have very, very low cholesterol numbers, like 140, 150. And then he said, then why don't we go to study the Japanese that live in Hawaii? Because he noticed that the people in Hawaii usually have higher cholesterol numbers. And so he wondered what happened to those Japanese there. And then he said, and why don't we go to Los Angeles and find some Japanese there? And we make all the adjustments in terms of age and income and so on and so forth. But we look at the different dietary patterns of these Japanese living in Japan, in Hawaii, and Los Angeles. That's a brilliant idea, isn't it?
0: Absolutely.
1: Yeah. And what he finds is truly astounding, because he finds that the Japanese in Japan have a cholesterol of about 150, in Hawaii they're 225, and in Los Angeles 250. And he said, aha, this is not so much a genetic, a racial thing. This must have something to do with the diet. And he begins to look at the diet differences, and he finds out that the Japanese in Japan, they're basically vegetarians, and they take in about 10% of all their calories in fat. The ones in Hawaii, 30% fat. The ones in Los Angeles, 40% fat. And he says, well, maybe it has something to do with the amount of fat. And then he begins to study the fat issue, and he says, aha, there are some saturated fats. These are fats that you find in animal products, usually. They're saturated fats, and they actually cause the liver to make excessive cholesterol. So that becomes then the driver of the high cholesterol, which then possibly could drive the disease. And that's exactly what he finds. He finds that the Japanese in Japan have virtually no saturated fat because they're basically vegetarians. And then he goes to the Japanese in Hawaii. They have considerably more. And so these are very, very interesting findings. And of course, what he does, this is really the clincher, what he does, he doesn't just look at Japanese people that are alive, but he's looking at people that have died. So he does autopsies, and his team does about 1,000 autopsies that are coming from Japan, and then from Hawaii, and from Los Angeles, and all Japanese, and they find that the Japanese have the least amount of atherosclerotic plaque. They have the least heart disease, and those in Los Angeles and Hawaii, they have much, much higher atherosclerotic plaques, build up of these, narrowing of the arteries and the heart attacks. And so we have now a much, much stronger picture that emerges in the 1950s, and that suggests that diet and disease, chronic disease, are apparently related, and we need to do something about it.
0: Well, now that was the smoking gun that everyone was looking for. So how did you take, Dr. Deal, how did you take the smoking gun and apply it to your whole life career? How did that begin?
1: Well, there was one more huge study that Ansel Keys did, and that started in 1956. He looked at 12,000 men in 7 different countries, and what he found is that in countries like Japan, as I mentioned, it was very rare to find heart disease, and in countries like Finland, they had 14 times more the attack rate from heart disease. They also had very, very high cholesterol numbers, and they also had a lot of saturated fat. And all of this then began to come together in making the case that here is something that we need to think about. How we live, how we eat, affects the chronic diseases and our death rate. And of course, this then came to me during graduate school days, and I said to myself, my, if there's a relationship between how we eat and the disease that we have and how long we live, then we need to develop an educational program to maybe help people to move more towards a diet that in Japan has been very, very helpful. Or we have these other 7 countries that Ansel Keys studied, and some of these countries, they noticed they had very little heart disease when they had a lot of fruits and vegetables that they were consuming. And so this then all sort of came together for me and gradually developed into, down the line, a CHIP program, the Complete Health Improvement Program designed to prevent and reverse heart disease, to prevent and reverse diabetes, to prevent and reverse high blood pressure and help people do something with their overweight.
0: Now, you're using a word here, Dr. Deal, that was unheard of during these early studies, and that is to reverse heart disease. They identified heart disease. They could say, here it is, and here's what it looks like, and here's what caused it. But the idea of reversing it, where did that come from?
1: Well, these are some new concepts. They basically came out of the understanding that we developed from the seven-country study of Dr. Ansel Keys. Mm-hmm. And then this was then followed up by animal experiments. There were researchers that said, now, wait a minute. We want to really be sure that this relationship of diet and disease is really compellingly correct. Mm-hmm. And said, let's first do some experiments. And they thought of, well, let's feed some human beings and we feed them a diet that creates high cholesterol, and then after 10, 15 years, they have to sacrifice their lives, and we open up the arteries, we do an autopsy, and we find out, did it work or not? And there were not too many volunteers, of course, like the human family, yes, that wanted to do this experiment and then lay down their lives.
0: Yes.
1: And so they said, well, maybe we can try it out with the monkeys.
0: Yes.
1: So they did some monkey studies. And what they did, they fed these monkeys a lot of eggs, egg yolks, that's what the cholesterol is, and a lot of corn oil or any kind of oil. And when you have oil and cholesterol, you can create these plaques inside the arteries. Mm-hmm. That's exactly what happened in these monkeys. And Dr. Taylor was the first one that was actually feeding a monkey to die.
0: Mm-hmm.
1: And all he did, give him a lot of cholesterol, give him a lot of oil, and after 32 months, the monkey died of a massive heart attack. Now, I mean, you don't hear about monkeys dying of heart attacks living in the wild.
0: No, no, absolutely not.
1: But these monkeys did. And so this led to many, many experiments with large colonies of different animals. And, of course, monkeys are sort of closest to us in some fashion, the way we're built. It became very obvious that you can create the disease. And then they asked the question, well, listen, if we can create this disease, maybe we can reduce the dietary stimulus to the disease and see if maybe the disease process slows down or maybe stops or can be reversed. That's exactly what they found. They found that you can create this disease called atherosclerosis, heart disease, in monkeys, and you can also reverse it. And within 2 years, they were able to having these monkeys reverse their heart disease, the narrowing of the arteries, by making some very simple changes, leaving out the cholesterol and the fats in the diet.
0: Boy, you said something very chilling there, Dr. Deal. You said that this man fed the monkey a diet to make it die, and that's exactly what we are doing with the standard American diet. We're doing it to ourselves. We are feeding us a diet designed to make us die, Dr. Deal.
1: This was very stunning, you know, and it really affected me, because I was in the pursuit of becoming involved in medical education. What an important task before us now, that we can educate people, they can change the emergence of the number one killer in Western society. We could change that just by the choices we make, how we choose to eat, whether we smoke or whether we exercise, these kind of things. This all then came together and created a wonderful, most satisfying professional career for me, where we now have, as you know, some 65,000 people in the CHIP program, and most of these people are all changed people, people with hope again, people with new health. They can reverse these diseases. They can prevent these diseases. It has been an extraordinarily satisfying experience for me personally.
0: Well, we want to have you back, Dr. Deal, and talk more about the CHIP program. Would you come back and talk to us next week?
1: Well, of course.
0: Very good, very good. The website, chiphealth.com, is Dr. Deal's website if you want to know more about the CHIP program. This is Charles Mills, along with Dr. Hans Deal, inviting you to remain HeartWise. Goodbye, everyone. Thank you for joining us today on HeartWise. 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

to be a methamphetamine manufacturer. I wasn't raised to be a drug dealer. I was raised in the church. I wanted to fit in. I wanted to be in the in crowd. I wanted to feel accepted. And just growing up in school, I didn't really feel that accepted. So my next friend that I met, she was a cheerleader, and she was the life of the party. She knew everybody. And I thought that would be a perfect match for me, because then I can, you know, get to know everybody. And she was fun to hang around with. I got into all the things that my friend was into. She was an avid drinker, and by the time I was 16, I was drinking quite a bit. And pretty soon someone asked me if I wanted to have some cocaine, and I was invited to this party, and the cocaine was just running rampant. One thing led to another, that pretty soon I started to sell cocaine, and I thought, you know, I can quit anytime I want, that this really doesn't have a hold on me. I'm just doing this for fun. And I was deceived. I had a friend. She was in the same thing I was into. She was into manufacturing as well. And one day, she, a train had went by, and somehow she thought she didn't see the other train coming, and her body was just scattered.

Holy Spirit was convicting me, but yet it wasn't even like it was me. I was picked up and taken down to the front, and I was just hysterically bawling. And you can be raised in the church and do all kinds of things, and the devil will make you think that God won't accept you back. But God is merciful. He is loving, and it doesn't matter what you've done. He just wants you to come back home. My name is Jeanne Cherie Davis, and I reclaimed my faith.

If red lights linger more than 60 seconds, we blame bureaucrats who don't understand real-world traffic patterns. If checkout lines at the local market are 10 shoppers deep, we grumble at inattentive managers who make us needlessly wait. When wounds won't heal and pain endures, we wonder why God doesn't act as quickly as we need or chooses not to intervene. We weren't wired to wait, we say, even though each day, each week, requires we do more of it. It takes great grace to learn to wait. We've made our plans as though each traffic light will always be green, each errand will flow seamlessly, each scar will quickly disappear. We count the hours we spend waiting as something less than fully living, an exasperating gray zone between what we've imagined and when we think it should occur. But waiting well is time in grace, a window to reflect on God's long, unfolding calendar, wherein everything God works for good with those who love Him. The same grace that waited patiently for us to come home through all our sins and misadventures now holds us as we wait the end of separation, loss, and pain. So teach us to number our days, that we may get a heart of wisdom. Grace waits, and so do grace-filled people. So stay in grace.

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1: I'm reading from Exodus chapter 20, verses 4 to 6. This is the second commandment of the Big Ten. God says, "You shall not make any graven image or any likeness of anything that is in heaven above or in the earth beneath or in the water under the earth. You shall not bow down to them nor serve them, for I, the Lord your God, am a jealous God, visiting the iniquity of the fathers upon the children to the third and fourth generation of them that hate me, and showing mercy to thousands of them that love me and keep my commandments." This is commandment number 2. If you analyze these verses, it basically says that we are to have no idols, no statues, nothing before God, that He is jealous. He wants a personal, deep, living relationship with each of us, and that we are to love Him and keep His commandments. Obviously, we shouldn't bow down to statues, but there are a lot of things, if we're not careful, that can become idols, such as money, cars, television, websites, cell phones, video games, and even ourselves. Just about anything can become an idol before God. God's Word says to us that He wants us to love Him and keep His commandments and put him first in our lives. God is calling us higher than the dirt and the miasma and the pollution of this world. He's calling us up into the pure light and the sunshine of heaven. And He says, "If you love me, keep my commandments." His voice to us today is no idols. He doesn't want any things, especially statues or cars or money or anything else, to be more important to us than a living relationship with Him. That's the second commandment, and you have just heard His voice today.
0: If you enjoyed this short devotional with Steve Wolberg, you can hear more messages online at His Voice Today.

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1: Maranatha, the Lord is coming. A devotional by Ellen White. September 14th, a time of trouble such as never was.

0: a time of trouble such as never was. And at that time shall Michael stand up, the great prince which standeth for the children of thy people. And there shall be a time of trouble such as never was since there was a nation, even to that same time. And at that time thy people shall be delivered, every one that shall be found written in the book. Daniel chapter 12, verse 1. When the third angel's message closes, mercy no longer pleads for the guilty inhabitants of the earth. The people of God have accomplished their work. They have received the latter rain, the refreshing from the presence of the Lord, and they are prepared for the trying hour before them. Angels are hastening to and fro in heaven. An angel returning from the earth announces that his work is done. The final test has been brought upon the world, and all who have proved themselves loyal to the divine precepts have received the seal of the living God. Then Jesus ceases his intercession in the sanctuary above. He lifts his hands and with a loud voice says, "It is done." When he leaves the sanctuary, darkness covers the inhabitants of the earth. In that fearful time, the righteous must live in the sight of a holy God without an intercessor. The restraint which has been upon the wicked is removed, and Satan has entire control of the finally impenitent. God's long suffering has ended. The world has rejected his mercy, despised his love, and trampled upon his law. The wicked have passed the boundary of their probation. The Spirit of God, persistently resisted, has been at last withdrawn. Unsheltered by divine grace, they have no protection from the wicked one. Satan will then plunge the inhabitants of the earth into one great final trouble. As the angels of God cease to hold in check the fierce winds of human passion, all the elements of strife will be let loose. The whole world will be involved in ruin more terrible than that which came upon Jerusalem of old. Those only who have clean hands and pure hearts will stand in that trying time. Now is the time, while the four angels are holding the four winds, to make our calling and election sure. Maranatha, the Lord is coming.
1: I encourage you to be ye doers of the word and not hearers only. 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

So I grew up in a split Christian home where my mother was Christian, my father wasn't, and my father was very abusive. He was an alcoholic, ex-drug addict. We ran into a lot of problems as a family. My father became very abusive towards my mother, and there was just so much yelling, and the physical abuse eventually turned to me around 9 years old. And I just remember horrible times, getting picked up by your hair and slammed into walls and slapped and thrown against walls under your from like a bunk bed, and it's all kinds of stuff. And at a young age, I became very angry, so I decided I would commit suicide for the first time. When I was 10, I had gone up in this barn that we owned, and I tied a rope around the second floor, and I put that rope around my neck, and I walked out on this little, like a 2x12 beam, and I could have slipped, and I wouldn't be here today. Probably at the age of 12 is when I kind of took to my own and started figuring out what to do with my anger. I got involved in sports, contact sports, so football became my thing. I learned how to make people fear you, and I knew that if you could just take their soul, you know, before you got on that field or during practice, that you owned them. And I was putting kids in ambulances and breaking bones. It was a horrible thing looking back, and just the idea of what I was doing. I wasn't even trying to win. And eventually, I injured my spine. And I kept injuring my spine as I was growing up. I was becoming a young man, and I could not only speak for myself, but physically I knew I was getting to a point where I can handle things if I needed to. So I decided to join the infantry. And all your drill sergeants are Green Berets and Rangers. It was no joke. It wasn't regular boot camp. You know, it was infantry school. This was the real deal. But eventually that back injury came back to haunt me. And I was ejected from the military, discharged because of my spine. I met this Christian girl, and her mother invited me to a Revelation seminar. Some amazing facts. I went, and the first four nights were incredible. After the fourth night, there was no way you could deny.

So I was sleeping under bridges and in bathrooms in the park, urine-covered floors, and next to dumpsters and all this stuff. Nobody at church knew. I would show up to church. I'd sit up in the front row, my suit, dressed up. I'd take my showers at the gym. They had no idea. I was just running from a trash man hours before, sleeping next to a dumpster. But I was growing closer and closer to God through those times, learning to trust Him in the worst times of my life. Amazing facts. It changed my life in the sense that I had new understanding. I had the real, true gospel. I started really getting into church events with people, going to do things with people that were your age, and started getting on my feet slowly, continued to pray and look at Amazing Facts material, watch seminar after seminar. I felt that sense like I was getting back to God. And it's led me to start a ministry. We use Amazing Facts materials. We go door to door, we pass out Bible studies, and for me, Amazing Facts has been there the whole way through, and there's just so many resources that you can use, and I'm thankful. Amazing Facts changed my life.

Below our deepest hurt and darkest shame, there is the grace of God, forgiving us, rebuilding us, repairing all that's broken. Above our highest joy and most euphoric moments, there is the sheer delight of God, applauding us, encouraging, enlarging celebration. Through every stage of every journey, in trust, in fear, in faith, in doubt, in youth, in gray maturity, we're never left alone or told to make it on our own. Despite appearances, the road is never empty. Around us each are Jesus' everlasting arms, sustaining us, protecting us, embracing us. His hands are ever on us. For from him, and through him, and to him are all things. Who will separate us from the love of Christ? Will hardship, or distress, or persecution, or famine, or nakedness, or peril, or sword? No, in all these things we are more than conquerors through him who loved us. We are befriended by the one who rules all time and space. Receive the gift and stay in grace.

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1: I'm reading from Exodus chapter 20, verse 7. This is the third commandment of the ten. You shall not take the name of the Lord your God in vain, for the Lord will not hold him guiltless who takes his name in vain. This is number 3 of the big 10 that God wrote with his own finger on solid stone. To take the name of God in vain basically means to use his name, to speak his name irreverently, carelessly, or as a swear word. It also means to call ourselves followers of God and yet to really live like the devil. These are all ways of breaking the third commandment. One time I was down at a river for a quiet afternoon and I saw this little girl. She was about 4 or 5 and she was frolicking in the shallow water and she stubbed her toe and then she just shouted out, "Ouch, oh God, I hurt myself." And she wasn't thinking about God. And I thought about that. I looked at her and I thought, you know, why don't people say, oh Muhammad or oh Buddha or oh Confucius? Why do they use the name of God? And I concluded that the reason is because human hearts naturally are inclined, sinful human hearts, to break God's law. And the Lord says he will not hold us guiltless if we take his name in vain. But the good news is that 2,000 years ago, God became a human and he paid the price. He died on a cruel cross for you and for me so that he could take our guilt and our sin and then forgive us and give us a brand new life, a new start. So we could use his name reverently and respectfully, and also live the genuine life and not act like the devil. The third commandment says, in God's book, God's law, you shall not take the name of the Lord your God in vain. You have just heard his voice today.
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1: 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Teach the source of true

0: Teach the source of true happiness. Train up a child in the way he should go, and when he is old, he will not depart from it. Proverbs chapter 22, verse 6. By their neglect to exercise proper restraint, many parents are creating great unhappiness for their children. The youth who are left to constantly seek for pleasure in amusement or selfish gratification are not happy and never can be happy while following this course. Fathers and mothers, teach your children that the only way to be truly happy is to love and fear God and enforce the lesson by your example. Let them see that the peace of Christ is ruling in your heart and that His love pervades your life. Will you consecrate your hearts to God that you may exert a sanctifying influence upon your children? Will you separate them from sin and sinners and by living faith connect them with God? It should be the work of every parent to cultivate all that is good and true and noble in his children. It is his duty to correct their faults, to restrain their waywardness. Make the Word of God your guide in the education of your children, ever considering what will be for their future good. The mother may bestow upon her daughters an education that will be invaluable by training them to bear their share of the family burdens. The father may give his sons a capital of more worth than gold or lands by teaching them to love useful employment instead of seeking happiness in idle amusements or dissipation. Parents, now is the time to form in your children habits of industry, self-reliance, and self-control, to cultivate economy and business tact. Now is the time to teach them courtesy and benevolence toward their fellow men and reverence and love for God. Home should be the most sunny and attractive spot on earth, and it may be made such by pleasant words and kind acts, and underlying all, a steadfast adherence to the right. Let us withhold nothing from Him who gave His precious life for us. Fathers and mothers, bring to Him your children in the freshness and bloom of youth and devote them to His service. Our High Calling, September 14th.
1: I encourage you to be ye doers of the word and not hearers only. Thank you for listening, and be sure to join us tomorrow for your daily devotional reading.

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1: I come from a Hindu background. My mom is a preacher for Shiva, who is a Hindu god. My father is agnostic kind, so me myself, I grew like as an atheist. In the year 2007, I had an experience of being in South India. That was the first time I experienced Christian people, you know. The majorities were Christians there. There were some Adventist youth who invited me to be a part of one of their mid-week service. They were presenting a video of Pastor Doug Batchelor, the richest caveman. I was moved, you know. I do understand good and bad, and I pictured myself into the bad category than the good one. I started experiencing several dreams and which started troubling me. And, you know, I kept the website in my mind. I went to the internet cafe and started browsing the website of Amazing Facts. And then I saw the Bible study guide there. Every day I started taking one of the lesson, and I was baptized 2007. After my conversion, I straightly came to Spicer to do my studies. During the summer vacation, I decided to go back home and give my mom and my father the visit. By that time, they knew that I have converted to Christianity. I was thrown out of the house. We are not in good terms even today, but sad part for them, not for me. During 2015, I was diagnosed with leukemia. I had only one professor and one friend who was coming along with me to the hospital every day. When I asked this assistant doctor, what do you think is the lifespan of a person like me? Then she said, you'll be losing weight and you'll get sick slowly, slowly if you don't go for a treatment. So a year plus, one night I decided it was January 2015. I said, I am not going for any treatment anymore. I said, Lord, you gave me 1 year, so what I'll do is I'll just do your ministry and that's okay. And I never went for any treatment after that. I just left everything right away there. I didn't take even one tablet, one medicine. I'm standing in front of you strong in 2018. Nothing happened. I don't know what happened. I don't know if it's still there in my body or what. I don't know. I'm not dead yet. I want to serve in India. Amazing Facts team, especially Pastor Doug, has really played a very important element in my life to give me an identity.

Why was that string around your finger? Because you so much wanted to remember something that you didn't trust your ordinary powers. Or you wrote it on a note and taped it to your door. Or set 3 alarms so you didn't miss the time. We know how easily we forget even big, important things that undergird our lives. The faithful love of a committed spouse. Our need to play with children. The gratitude for those who cherish us and tell us so. And the grace of God. That's why we must remind each other every time we can about the love that saves us, how good the gospel really is, why there's great evidence for confidence about the future. Without such frequent, daily calls to grace, we slide back into old and useless habits, thinking we must work our way into His love. But now in Christ Jesus, you who once were far off have been brought near by the blood of Christ. We need reminders of God's love, for we can never hear good news too often. Grace is the best thing to remember. So stay in it.

0: to another His Voice Today with Steve Wolberg.
1: I'm reading from Exodus chapter 20, verses 8 through 11. This is the forgotten fourth commandment. Remember, God says. If you look at all the Ten Commandments, only one says remember. Remember the Sabbath day to keep it holy. 6 days you shall labor and do all your work, but the seventh day is the Sabbath. If you study this from the Bible, the seventh day really starts sundown Friday night to sundown Saturday night. That's the biblical seventh day. And it says it is the Sabbath of the Lord. It's not the Sabbath of the Jews. It's God's Sabbath, of the Lord your God. In it you shall not do any work on that day. Verse 11 says, for in 6 days the Lord made. Who is the Lord that made? If you compare this verse with John chapter 1, verse 10, the Bible is very clear, the New Testament is clear, that it was Jesus Christ who made this world in the beginning. And that reveals to us that the Sabbath really is Jesus Christ's day. He made the heaven and the earth, the sea, and all that in them is, and he rested on the seventh day. Wherefore the Lord blessed the Sabbath day and hallowed it, that special day. I travel a lot. If my kids say to me, Daddy, don't forget to bring us a surprise, it's important to them. If my wife sends me to the store and says, honey, don't forget the bread, that's important to her. If I forget our anniversary, of course, I'm in big trouble. When someone says, remember, don't forget, it means something to them. And when God says here in the fourth commandment of the ten, remember the Sabbath day to keep it holy, he means what he says because it's important to him. And if we do it, we'll be blessed as well. You have just heard His Voice Today.
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0: up next, please stay tuned for It Is Written, presented by Pastor John Bradshaw.
1: It has stood the test of time. God's book, the Bible. Still relevant in today's complex world. It is written. Sharing hope around the globe.
2: This is It Is Written. I'm John Bradshaw. Thanks for joining me today. My guest today is Dr. Neil Nedley, the president of Nedley Health Solutions. Dr. Nedley, thanks for joining me today.
3: Thank you. Great to be here.
2: We've spoken a number of times on this program. It's always a blessing to have you here. And I'm grateful that you're willing to take heavy topics head on and tell us not maybe what we always want to hear, but certainly, according to the Bible and good science, what we need to hear.
3: Yes.
2: And today we're going to visit the subject of cancer. Mm-hmm. And here's why. Our health, our physical health, our emotional health, our mental health is all very important in and of itself. Mm-hmm. But also very important as it relates to our spiritual health. Mm-hmm. There's that old saying, healthy body, healthy mind. Well, truth be told, when it comes to a relationship with God, there's a whole lot of truth in that. Mm-hmm. What's our immune system? How does it work?
3: Our immune system is there to detect foreign invaders that are harmful to us, or to detect abnormal cells that are not really our own good cells, and to destroy them.
2: Now, cancer cells are those abnormal cells. Why doesn't our immune system just see them and take them out?
3: Well, often because they look pretty similar to the original.
2: You mean you're saying that the immune system sometimes just doesn't recognize cancer cells?
3: That's right, exactly.
2: That's a problem.
3: And so it'll leave it alone, thinking that it's actually a normal cell.
2: Okay, now are all immune systems created, well, I suppose they're created equal, but to you and I, or me and the guy next door, do we have essentially the same immune system, or is one up and one down?
3: No, one can be up and one can be down in accordance with our lifestyle. So what we're putting into our bodies, what we're doing with our bodies, is either enhancing our immune system or actually making it less effective.
2: Well, we want to have a more effective immune system.
3: Correct.
2: How can we have that?
3: Well, by paying attention to what we're putting into our body.
2: Okay. Food, drink.
3: Food, drink, yes. Okay. And even important vitamins like vitamin D.
2: Okay.
3: And A, C, and E, and those sorts of things.
2: But share with me what science says makes for a good immune system. Let's list off some of the foods we want.
3: The foods high in antioxidants, so your berries in particular, raspberries, blackberries, blueberries.
2: That's good.
3: Strawberries,
2: yeah.
3: Very good. Even red grapes are very good. Kiwi.
2: Very good.
3: Yeah, cherries are actually good antioxidant fruits.
2: Isn't it interesting that God made these are the fun foods?
3: Yeah.
2: You know, who doesn't want to sit down with a plate of blueberries or raspberries
3: right.
2: or strawberries or something like that?
3: Right. And fruit particularly decreases the risk of lung cancer, one of the most common cancers.
2: Fruit in general.
3: Yes. Yeah. The more fruit.
2: Oh, I like that.
3: Not only among smokers, but also non-smokers. The study in Southern California on Seventh-day Adventists showed that non-smokers can get lung cancer, but they only get it about 20% as likely if they're on a high-fruit diet. So
2: that's okay.
3: Important. Yeah.
2: Okay. Yeah. So these are the antioxidant foods. Whenever we talk about foods that are good for your health, it seems as though leafy greens are always up there.
3: Mm-hmm.
2: Leafy green vegetables have a positive impact on our immune system.
3: They do.
2: Yeah.
3: Yep. Spinach, kale, great antioxidants, garlic, onion, beets.
2: All right, not bad.
3: Yeah.
2: All right, I think we can handle that.
3: Yeah, good foods.
2: See, now here's a good thing. I want you to notice this. When you're talking about looking after your immune system, this isn't onerous or hard or awful or awkward. You know what it sounds a lot like? It sounds a lot like the kind of stuff grandma used to eat. And when I say grandma, I mean my wife's Southern American grandma.
3: Mm-hmm.
2: Black-eyed peas and crowder peas and beans and,
3: yes.
2: You know,
3: yeah.
2: Food I never even heard of growing up on the other side of the world. But it's the sort of stuff that grandma and her family, her brothers and sisters, you know, they all lived to be pretty old.
3: Right.
2: And yet on the other hand, there were some aspects of their diet that was a disaster.
3: Yes.
2: I wonder if the fact that they ate some things that any doctor would say slow down about, what if that was offset by the very high amounts of very healthy foods? Is there anything to that idea?
3: Well, yes, you can offset it some. You know, for instance, studies have shown that smokers, if they're on a high carotenoid diet, will only have one-third the risk of developing lung cancer compared to smokers who are not on a good diet. But if you take a non-smoker who's not on a good diet, his chance of lung cancer is only 1 out of 10 compared to the smoker who's on a good diet. So in other words, the cigarette smoking, the diet does help.
2: Okay.
3: And all of that, the immune system does help. But if we overload the system with carcinogens, we're going to likely pay for that.
2: Sure, sure. So you can't say, you know, I'm eating enough carotenoids. The carotenoid foods are the yellows and the oranges, right?
3: Correct.
2: Yeah, whatever's yellow and orange, that's good for you.
3: That's right.
2: Yeah, that's good to know. So we can optimize our immune system by eating well, I'm going to guess by sleeping well, getting enough sleep.
3: That's right.
2: Exercise.
3: Exercise, yeah. Okay. Particularly aerobic exercise, becoming fit is going to enhance your immune system.
2: And you said vitamins A, C, E, and D.
3: Yes. Vitamin D, it turns out, is the most crucial. If we were to weigh them against each other, vitamin D actually prevents more cancers than A, C, and E combined.
2: Combined?
3: Yeah.
2: Okay, we need the D. Where do I find vitamin D?
3: The sun.
2: Okay. Somebody like me with very fair skin, I need to make sure I'm getting just enough and not too much.
3: That's right. You need to make sure you're not getting too much. But here's what a lot of people are not aware of.
2: Mm-hmm.
3: The sun prevents far more cancers than it causes.
2: Is that so?
3: And so if you are low in vitamin D and you avoid the sunburn and thus avoid skin cancers, you're actually going to have a much higher rate of other cancers than if you would have gotten a little bit of sunburn and gotten the benefits of the vitamin D.
2: I'm thinking, though, it's not necessary to get sunburn to get enough sun.
3: It's not.
2: How much sun is enough sun generally? And it may vary from person to person.
3: Well, it depends on where you're at.
2: Sure.
3: You know, if it's a summer day in the south, it doesn't take much, you know, 15 minutes and you're done. You've got enough vitamin D and you're not going to burn yourself in 15 minutes in most cases.
2: Okay.
3: So you don't need all that much sun exposure. Now, you know, if you're above Sacramento, California and all the way over to Boston, Massachusetts in the wintertime, you're not getting any vitamin D.
2: Right.
3: So you need to get a lot in the summer to store it over.
2: And you can store it up?
3: You can store it. Yeah, vitamin D is fat soluble, so it's storable in the system. Or you might need to take vitamin D supplements.
2: What about folks who live way north, up in Alaska, you know, where the sun barely even pokes its head above the horizon for much of the year?
3: Yeah, they'll have very low vitamin D levels, and thus they have higher cancer rates.
2: They do, huh?
3: Yeah, absolutely. Hmm. Now, hopefully they're outdoors in the summertime, because even up in Alaska, you can get some vitamin D, you know, in midday in the summertime.
2: Yeah. Back to antioxidants. I understand there's a school of thought where people are saying antioxidants may even be bad for you if you have cancer. I'm going to ask you about that in just a moment. There's more to talk about today, because when it comes to cancer, there really is hope. And you want to know what that is. We'll be back with more straight ahead.
0: In Matthew 4:4, the Word of God says, "It is written, man shall not live by bread alone, but by every word that proceeds from the mouth of God." 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You'll be glad you did. Here's a sample.
2: One of the most famous passages in the Bible is found in the 23rd Psalm. And no wonder. It's filled with wonderfully evocative language that paints a remarkably assuring and comforting picture of God. It starts by saying in Psalm 23:1, "The Lord is my shepherd." David wrote this psalm and he knew by experience what a shepherd went through to care for the sheep. Remember, David spent time with the sheep. He defended them from harm and he realized that the sheep were precious, valuable. A family's livelihood was often bound up in that flock. When David says that the Lord is our shepherd, you can know that God is telling us that he's with us, he defends us, and he regards us as of great value. There's someone with you today. Be encouraged. The Lord is your shepherd. I'm John Bradshaw for It Is Written. Let's live today by every word. This is It Is Written. Thanks for joining me today. I'm John Bradshaw, being joined by Dr. Neil Nedley, the president of Nedley Health Solutions. Cancer, is there hope? Why does it matter? This is It Is Written. I'll tell you why. We were designed and made intentionally by a loving Creator God. He put us on this earth to live long and prosper. Yet, because of sin entering the picture, we are beset and dragged down and weighed down by all kinds of diseases. And what they do is they sap our lives in so many ways and ultimately negatively affect our relationship with God. We don't want that. If cancer strikes, is there hope? We're going to get to that in just a moment. Dr. Nedley, I wanted to ask you about antioxidants because there are some, and no doubt many have heard this line of reasoning, antioxidants are bad for you if you have cancer. Is there anything to that?
3: Yeah, well, the theory was that since antioxidants protect cells from being damaged, that maybe they're protecting our cancer cells from the chemotherapy destroying it.
2: Okay.
3: And so many oncologists, based on theory alone, no science behind it other than the theory, were advising people to be on a very poor diet
2: for
3: an antioxidants while they're on cancer treatment of radiation and chemo to make sure the cancer gets destroyed. Well, in reality, the antioxidants protect our good cells, and they don't protect our bad cells.
2: Yeah.
3: And so what happens is the longevity of people on antioxidants when they're on cancer treatment is even higher because we want to protect our good cells. And the unfortunate thing is radiation and chemo can destroy some of the good cells.
2: Yes.
3: And that's why we can have side effects that can be even deadly sometimes from these things, where if we're on a high antioxidant program, we're not going to protect our cancer cells at all from these treatments.
2: Certainly, one should always have faith in God, but what's the role for a believer in God and someone who stands on the Bible? What's the role in their experience for things such as radiation and chemotherapy?
3: Yeah, or maybe we could even start out with surgery. I've heard it said that, hey, you know, stay away from surgery because it's going to spread your cancer.
2: Oh, that's rubbish.
3: And it's going to have all of those issues. And sometimes I've had to remind these Christians, which came first, sin or surgery?
2: There you go.
3: And often they tell me, well, of course, sin came first. Actually, no. Surgery came first, and both patients were satisfied with the results.
2: Yes, that's right. I explained to someone who didn't get that, what are you referring to?
3: Well, actually, before surgery, there was anesthesia.
2: There you go. There you go. God caused Adam to fall into a deep sleep, and he performed a little surgical procedure and removed a rib, and by the time he was done,
3: that's right.
2: Adam was happy.
3: Exactly.
2: Yeah.
3: And, well, God can guide the hand of the surgeon.
2: Yes.
3: There are skilled surgeons that the Lord can guide in actually taking out these tumors. And no, surgery does not increase the risk of the cancer spreading. If it's confined and can be taken care of that way, that's a good choice.
2: Some of the side effects from chemotherapy and radiation can be brutal. Some can. So is it a denial of faith in God to go the medical route?
3: It's not. I'll tell you, there was a patient of mine that had advanced breast cancer. She didn't come to me until her breast cancer was very advanced and it was bleeding, just huge. She was, you know, a believer and said that, you know, or believed that she shouldn't have surgery or treatment. She was trying all these natural remedies and her daughter was putting charcoal on it and it was now getting into some significant arteries and sometimes she would have significant massive bleeding when we were having to transfuse her. And she wouldn't be convinced otherwise. And finally, I came into her and I gave her this illustration. I said, there was a cancer on the earth You know, when, for instance, when the Amalekites first came across the Israelites, God said, no, now is not the time. But eventually they got to the place where if they would have continued to exist, the cancers of sin that they would have produced on this earth could have potentially wiped out the entire earth.
2: Right.
3: And so the Lord said, get rid of them, every last one of them. And in those battles where Israel was told to fight, they often lost good soldiers in those battles.
2: That's right.
3: And sometimes hundreds of Israelites were killed that were good people, but it was for a good cause of wiping out a cancer that was on the earth. And so as I explained that to her, I said, think of chemotherapy as warring against your cancer cells. Yes, it may destroy some good cells, but if your cancer cells are not destroyed, this cancer will destroy you. That was 8 years ago. After that, she told her family to all leave, who were trying to convince her into chemo for, you know, quite a long period of time. And she sat there with me, and she wanted to fully understand what I was saying. And then she had me leave the room. And then 30 minutes later, she had us come back, and she says, I'd made my decision. We're going to undergo chemotherapy.
2: And she's alive today.
3: And she's alive today, and that tumor shrunk right down. We put her on a good other program with good antioxidants and other things to try to help protect those cells. But she is eternally grateful, because she would have been in the grave within a matter of weeks had that not taken place.
2: It's no disavowal of faith in God to seek good medical treatment.
3: That's right.
2: That's not to say all chemo is right in all cases for all people in all situations.
3: That's right.
2: Right.
3: Right.
2: And if you go a conventional medical route under the guidance of good physicians, that's not to say you can't do other things. You still have faith in God.
3: That's right.
2: You can still do natural things that will enhance the immune system.
3: But we do need to understand that if cancer cells are not destroyed, they will destroy you. And it gets down to the point where we have to destroy every last one.
2: Yeah.
3: If there's one of them there, it's going to start reproducing. And within several years, it's going to actually come back.
2: Cancer, is there hope? Why are we talking about this? Clearly, God wants us to live an abundant life. Cancer affects 1 in 2 men and 1 in 3 women in the United States. Dr. Nedley, somebody has cancer, invasive cancer. We've spoken just a few moments ago about various options, but what does a person do, should a person, could a person do when they've got it?
3: Well, when they've got invasive cancer, there's good questions that they need to ask their cancer doctors. What is my likelihood of cure with this treatment?
2: Mm-hmm.
3: What is my likelihood of remission? Avail themselves of good evidence-based treatments. But at the same time, they need to see what they can do to get on the best nutrition and lifestyle program. A lot of people have this mistake thinking, hey, I've already got cancer, so why change my lifestyle now?
2: Mm-hmm.
3: And studies show that if you change your lifestyle for the better, you significantly improve your odds. For instance, if you have lung cancer and don't quit smoking, your chance of cancer recurrence is far higher than if you quit smoking.
2: Right.
3: If you have colon cancer and you continue to eat red meat, your chance of recurrence is higher than if you don't eat red meat. And so what you need to do is also get in touch with a clinician or a physician that can give you the evidence-based therapies that can be utilized in conjunction with traditional therapies that can improve your odds.
2: Natural remedies. Mm-hmm. They come in all different shapes and sizes.
3: Mm-hmm.
2: What are some that have been demonstrated to help
3: mm-hmm.
2: in the case of cancer? And I just want to say again, at risk of sounding redundant,
3: mm-hmm.
2: I'm not one who advocates ignoring conventional cancer treatment and going the whole hog on natural remedies. If God leads a person to do that, that's fine. But I'm convicted that we should really be wise about using modern medical methods that are available to us. That having been said, natural remedies.
3: Turmeric, for instance, for breast cancer. Significant improvement when combined with chemotherapy versus chemotherapy with no turmeric on board.
2: Mm-hmm.
3: Turmeric not only can help with breast cancer, it can help with melanoma, it can help with other forms of cancer, even pancreatic cancer. Feverfew, which is a plant that's derived a chemical called parthenolide, has been shown to be actually more effective than the best effective drug for acute myelocytic leukemia. Resveratrol, in combination with other treatments, have been shown to help with pancreatic cancer.
2: And we get resveratrol from
3: red grapes. Then there's pomegranate juice for prostate cancer. Actually, it decreases the doubling time of prostate cancer significantly. These are all peer-reviewed scientific literature. Right. You could log on to our website and actually see the references and the peer-reviewed research. Here's kind of the frustration that I have as far as our medical society is concerned. Mm-hmm. If you don't offer a patient chemotherapy, you can be committing malpractice. But if you don't tell them about pomegranate juice and prostate cancer, it's not seen as malpractice.
2: Right.
3: And it's because of the bias that we have in the pharmaceutical industry that is so strong a lobby group. And there isn't any lobby group for pomegranates, for instance, because they don't cost anything. There's no patent on it and that sort of thing. So unless your doctor is informed about peer review research, you may never find out about that.
2: Yeah, yeah.
3: And so that's why it's important for you to also talk to someone who's familiar with the peer review research in cancer, because it's a combined approach that's going to improve your odds of survival.
2: Yeah, that's why I say you want to do your homework. But let's talk about prayer.
3: Mm-hmm.
2: I've spoken to people who've had cancer, and they said, nothing like this cancer to kickstart or re-energize my relationship with God. When you're confronting your own mortality, mm-hmm. it makes you really think about these things.
3: There's been studies on SRC. SRC is the enigma of the cancer researchers. It's called spontaneous regression of cancer.
2: Yep.
3: And these are people that did nothing, but then they came back expecting to die, told they were given a death sentence, and 6 months later they're not dead, they're actually feeling pretty good, and they come back and have their scans and the cancer is all gone.
2: Yeah.
3: There's been over 140 cases now described in the medical literature of SRC, and every one of those cases involved prayer. But it wasn't a prayer for cure, interestingly enough. Dr. Dossie has demonstrated this. We have it in our book, Proof Positive. We show all of the research on this. It was actually a prayer placing the individual into the will, into the hands of God. And that person was committed to doing God's will in their life, thinking that they were going to die. But they just wanted to do His will during the remaining few weeks of their life. And in some instances, you can't explain it any other way, the Lord was the one who was the great physician and touched them.
2: You know, I've said this to people many times. And then when I was dealing with cancer, I had to, weigh up whether what I was saying meant anything or nothing. There are worse things than being sick. There are worse things than a terminal illness.
3: Mm-hmm.
2: Because when we think about this in the light of eternity, whatever we go through on this earth, that's one thing. But the point is, we want to get out of this earth and into the world to come.
3: That's right.
2: So really, and I say this with a great deal of respect, whether we live or die, that's not really the important question, because we're all going to die anyhow. What's important is what happens next.
3: That's right.
2: And even if a person has a cancer that isn't going to be cured, it's what happens next that's important. When your eyes open again, will you see Jesus? Will there be a place for you in God's eternal kingdom? And that's where there is hope.
3: Yes.
2: For everybody.
3: Yeah, the book of James says that if we pray according to God's will, He will raise up the sick. Now, it doesn't tell us the time that that will occur.
2: That's right.
3: But we know that if you are in the Lord's hands and you do die, you're going to be healed in the resurrection. There's going to be no cancer in heaven. And so it may be the Lord's will that you're not healed until then.
2: And we want to encourage you with that today. You know, there's a lot you can do. Strengthen your immune system, stay away from certain things, be sure you're getting the right antioxidants. And then what? Well, then you trust the Lord. Maybe somebody with cancer is going to have radiation or chemotherapy or not. Maybe you're going to drink some carrot juice or do something different. But there's hope. There's real hope for healing, thank God. And ultimately, there's the guarantee of ultimate healing. Because one day Jesus will come back. He'll take us to a place the Bible says the inhabitant of that place will not say, I am sick. God will wipe away all tears from their eyes. There'll be no more death, neither sorrow nor crying, neither will there be any pain, because the former things are passed away. Whatever you're facing in your personal experience, in your family, with a friend, I want you to know today, thank God there is hope. Perhaps our program today has touched your heart and impressed you with a personal need for deeper Bible study. If you desire to listen to God and follow where He leads, we've got a wonderful resource that can help you do that in a systematic way. 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Thank you for your letters and for your continued support. Dr. Nedley, again, thanks for joining me today. You've helped us to understand there really is hope, and we're encouraged through Christ. Thank you.
3: Yes, thank you.
2: Let's pray together. Let's pray and thank God for the hope He gives us through Jesus Christ. Our Father in heaven, we are grateful. We thank you that, as Dr. Nedley has said, there are many things that we can do to improve our odds, if I can put it that way, in the face of cancer. There are many things. And you can heal. You've done it again and again and again. You can heal through one means or another. You can heal. And ultimately, we're grateful to know that when Jesus returns, that in the earth made new, we'll be healed. Healed of any physical malady and healed from every spiritual malady that afflicted us while on this earth. We thank you for hope today. And we thank you for Jesus today. And we pray in Jesus' name. Amen.
3: Amen.
2: Thank you for joining me today. I look forward to seeing you again next time. Until then, remember, it is written, man shall not live by bread alone, but by every word that proceeds from the mouth of God.
0: 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We hope you have been blessed and that your faith in God has been renewed. 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

wasn't raised to be a methamphetamine manufacturer. I wasn't raised to be a drug dealer. I was raised in the church. I wanted to fit in. I wanted to be in the in crowd. I wanted to feel accepted. And just growing up in school, I didn't really feel that accepted. So my next friend that I met, she was a cheerleader, and she was the life of the party. She knew everybody. And I thought that would be perfect match for me, because then I can, you know, get to know everybody. And she was fun to hang around with. I got into all the things that my friend was into. She was an avid drinker, and by the time I was 16, I was drinking quite a bit. And pretty soon someone asked me if I wanted to have some cocaine, and I was invited to this party, and the cocaine was just running rampant. One thing led to another, that pretty soon I started to sell cocaine, and I thought, you know, I can quit anytime I want, that this really doesn't have a hold on me. I'm just doing this for fun. And I was deceived. I had a friend. She was in the same thing I was into. She was into manufacturing as well. And one day, she, a train had went by, and somehow she thought she didn't see the other train coming. And her body was just scattered. It was thrown from the car. Her head was decapitated from her. And that right there just devastated me. I started thinking, is this all that life has to offer? And my parents, in the meantime, had been praying for me that I would come back to the Lord. And they actually had invited me to a prophecy seminar. The evangelist, he made a call. It's like I knew that the Holy Spirit was convicting me, but yet it wasn't even like it was me. I was picked up and taken down to the front. And I was just hysterically bawling. And you can be raised in the church and do all kinds of things. And the devil will make you think that God won't accept you back. But God is merciful. He is loving. It doesn't matter what you've done. He just wants you to come back home. My name is Jeanne Cherie Davis, and I reclaimed my faith.

Where is God when it hurts? The question is painfully familiar. In every moment when we suffer, we raise our tearful eyes to heaven and ask what all this pain accomplishes. Will warring nations come to peace because the children starve? Not likely. Will all the daily indignities of living without water and without wealth adjust the fairness of the planet? Not on any planet we know. Will sleepless nights and searing pain ensure some future happiness? There are

came down to walk our roads and eat our food and feel our loss and cry our tears. He stands beside us, with us, on our side. Grace is God's presence in our loneliness. Whoever has the Son has life. Meaning will yet rise from all this broken ground. So stay in grace.

0: another His Voice Today with Steve Wolberg.
1: Exodus chapter 20, verse 12 says, "Honor your father and your mother." This is commandment number 5 of the Big Ten. King Edward VIII once made this comment. He said, "The thing that impresses me more about America is the way parents obey their children." Something to think about. The commandment does not say that parents are to obey their kids, but that kids are to obey their parents. Of all the Ten Commandments, the only commandment that says honor is number 5. And when it says honor your father and your mother, this is applying to your own personal parents. I was thinking about this once. My dad's name is Gene Wolberg. He's still alive. He's quite elderly, but he's still with us. And my mother is Sandra Wolberg. She's elderly, but she's here too. And it hit me one day as I was contemplating the fifth commandment that God wrote with his own finger on stone that I am to honor my own mother and my own father. It doesn't say your perfect father and your perfect mother. My parents aren't perfect. No parent is perfect. But we still need to honor them. It reminds me of a saying about joining a church. Sometimes people look for a perfect church and then they'll join it. And the saying continues and says, if you do that and join that church, if you find one and join it, as soon as you join it, it won't be perfect anymore because you're in it. And that's just the way it is. We're not perfect and our parents aren't perfect. And yet, the fifth commandment tells us very, very clearly, the voice of God himself, honor your father and your mother. And I've taken this commandment seriously, and I hope that you will too, because I guarantee you that the fifth commandment is definitely his voice to you today.
0: If you enjoyed this short devotional with Steve Wolberg, you can hear more messages online at hisvoicetoday.com.

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